0: Mom! Bruce! Oh, you wicked people! I know you have done something to my brother. Dear Lord in heaven, give me strength! Give me courage to find my brother and find him alive, please! If nothing else, Mrs. Jessel may give me tidings of my brother. Oh, I was so foolish to swear an oath of silence. Had I not been so frightened, so untrusting, I would have fought and screamed. Those evil people would have been caught. Whatever has happened to Bruce is because of my mistrust. My fear. The Lord is my light and my salvation. Whom shall I fear? The Lord is the strength of my life. Of whom shall I be afraid? I'm going to find him. What is this storm next to finding my brother? Nothing. What is the darkness of these woods? The creatures which lurk in it? Nothing! Oh! Harper's cottage! Why is the door wide open? Bruce! Bruce! No, he's not here. Press on, Emmy. Press on! Lord, guide me safely to Mrs. Jessel's cottage. There it is. Oh, at least the storm is keeping all those cats inside. What are cats? Nothing. Bruce! Bruce! Muddy footprints. The door. That strange door with the porthole. Bruce! Mrs. Jessel! Locked. Where is she? Oh, what now, Lord? Where do I go? Lord, I will fear no evil, for thou art with me. Oh, Lord, the lightning. It struck the cottage. The door, the metal on the door must have attracted it. The cottage is on fire. Bruce! Oh, I can do this. I can. Kick through the door, Emmy. Just... Almost. You will not keep me out. Oh, no. Fire everywhere. Oh, Father of Mercy, help me. Emmy, just run in. Bruce, where are you? Hello? Bruce? Oh, Bruce. Oh, Bruce. What have they done to you? Oh, this gag is tight. Hold on.
1: Oh. Emmy, get out. You cannot untie me fast enough. Save yourself.
0: I am not leaving without you. Oh, these knots, they're too tight.
1: There. Break that glass and use it to cut these cords.
0: Yes. I've got it. I'll just try to cut through these cords. Hold on, Bruce! Hold on! Nearly there! Nearly! There!
1: My feet! My feet are bound! My feet!
0: Yes! You're free! Let's go!
1: I can't move, Emmy! I've been tied up too long, my muscles won't obey!
0: I'll help you, brother! I'll get you out of this place! Watch your head!
1: Oh.
0: brought you home.
1: How did you get here? Who is with you?
0: Oh, only God. And I believe he led me to you.
1: He did indeed. Oh, Emmy. Emmy, my sister. You saved my life. It's a miracle. You who dreads the lightning.
0: Blessed was the lightning. It did his bidding. It made a way for me to enter and save you. Now, lie down and rest.
1: I thought I'd see my last dawn.
0: Poor Bruce.
1: At every turn, the fight with those men, waking, being dragged through the dirt, touching my throbbing head to find a handful of blood, tied to the table. The lightning strike, the fire, every moment, knowing I was going to die.
0: Shh, but you live, Bruce. You live. This is one time you can gladly admit you were wrong.
1: So wrong. So wrong in so many ways. So many things. How blind I've been. It's taken this to humble me.
0: Shh. Hush now, brother. You rest, and I'll get the doctor.
1: Oh, so foggy and sore. I must get to London tonight.
0: No, Bruce, you can't. You heard what the doctor said.
1: I must. I have information that will exonerate our brother. What did you tell me on our way back to the house about how you conquered your fears? What are my ailments next to my brother's protection?
0: They are nothing. But Bruce, he would say the same thing about his situation compared to yours. He would not want you traveling.
1: I have to. Emmy, will you help me get there? Please.
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0: Go back to bed, Natalie. I'll attend to it.
4: Yes, madam.
0: I'm coming! Who pounds on my door at this hour? Bruce and Emmy. So good to see you.
1: I'm sorry to wake you, Aunt.
0: Oh, Bruce, what has happened to you? I thought you were...
1: How could we be there when our brother is in jail? I must go to him tonight. Do you know where they are holding Vibert?
0: Bruce, he's not
5: Emmy!
0: In...
5: Bruce!
1: Vibert, how are you here?
5: I'm out on bond, at least until tomorrow's hearing.
1: My brother, Emmy... I can walk now. Oh. I'll manage.
0: Are you sure? Up those stairs?
5: Bruce?
1: Stay, brother. I'm coming to you, Vibert, as I should have long ago.
5: Bruce! I have you, brother.
1: Brother. My brother.
5: Oh, Bruce.
1: I'm so sorry.
5: This means more to me than you know. Bruce, what's happened to you? You look...
1: I know. Awful. But it has taken a broken body and a humbled soul to ask if you can ever forgive me.
5: Brother, you treated me no differently from what I deserved. I realize that now. I've been a fool. A selfish dolt.
1: No, I don't think that of you. Your words right now prove me wrong again. Oh, my foolish pride. It blinded me to my God-given responsibility. No, my gift of caring for you.
0: Oh, brothers, may I join you?
1: Of course.
5: Get up here, Emmy.

0: witness in the court! Now, Bruce Trevor, we have already heard your brother's account of how Colonel Standish gained his confidences through flattery and gifts and apparently persuasive charm. That this man deceived your brother into using counterfeit banknotes to purchase the aforementioned jewels. Now you say this same man and one other, a Mr.
1: Heyman Harper, Your Honor.
0: Yes. These two men attacked you and left you bound to a table where you were discovered and freed by your sister.
1: Yes. And this was only yesterday, Your Honor.
0: And what have you to say about these men?
1: Well, sir, they thought I was still unconscious while they dragged me to Mrs. Jessel's cottage and tied me up. I heard them call my brother I'm sorry, Viper, a senseless dupe who would do anything asked of him. I heard them discussing their plans, how Mrs. Jessel would pick up the jewels from the hotel room where Viper was instructed to leave them. Then they would meet up to divvy their loot and make their getaway on the 6 o'clock train.
0: 6 o'clock today?
1: Yes, sir.
0: Did you hear where this rendezvous was to take place?
1: Yes. At the Excelsior Hotel, room 237.
0: Inspector?
2: Yes, sir. Men, let's go.
0: This court will take a brief recess. However, in the interest of expediency, I ask that the accused and the witnesses remain where they are. We got them, Your Honor.
3: Your report, Inspector?
0: They were in the room when we arrived with the jewels and banknotes. A Mr. Heyman Harper and his wife, Mrs. Jessel. Also a Colonel Standish, real name John Stopp, Mrs. Jessel's nephew. Your Honor, the woman confessed. She said neither Vibert Trevor nor any of the Trevors had any knowledge of their scheme. Master Vibert Trevor, please stand.
4: Your Honor?
0: This court finds you guilty. Guilty of poor judgment. Guilty of letting flattery and selfishness cloud your moral senses. Let this be a lesson to you, young man. You are free to go.
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1: Uncle Arrows, thank you so much for accompanying me to Mist Hall.
7: My return from the sea was providential. I'm glad I could be here to help.
1: I can't believe I was in the hospital for a month. I was worse off than I thought, in many ways.
7: How so?
1: My physical injuries and illnesses were nothing compared to the state of my soul. If death had claimed me on that dark night of violence, it would not have found my face turned heavenward.
7: The Bruce I left on the Salisbury train station 2 months ago would never have admitted that. What have you learned through this?
1: That I was blinded by self-righteousness. I should have realized my contention with my brother was God's way of speaking to me. I was just too blind to see it.
7: That's quite the understanding.
4: Michael! Bruce! A hearty welcome to you both. Oh, let me get your bags. Oh, Uncle, did you pack the anchor from your ship?
7: I'll carry it, nephew.
4: No. I've got it. Just through the station. The pony trapper right out front. Such a beautiful day.
7: It most certainly is.
4: Bruce, you're all well?
1: Mostly.
4: Mostly?
1: The master's still working on me.
4: You and me both, brother.
8: Whoa!
1: Why are we stopping at this cottage?
4: We are picking up the new Justice of the Peace.
1: What? Who?
4: Listen.
9: Yes, Mr. Blunt, I understand. You have a family, Mr. Blunt, mouths to feed. You can't waste your earnings on drink. And your wife needs that medicine. I'll be here next week to visit again. Goodbye. Oh, Bruce! Bruce!
1: Emmy!
9: Give me a hug! Oh, Uncle, how's the sea?
7: I still smell the salt and feel the waves.
9: Nothing a long bath and a firm bed won't cure.
7: You coming aboard? Take my hand.
9: Thank you, Uncle. I'll take your hand, but please may your niece now have a hug.
7: Yeah! Oh, what happened to that cottage?
9: Struck by the hand of God. Let's walk back to it after supper. It's quite a story.
7: All those cats.
9: Oh, they're nothing. Bruce, we have a surprise for you.
1: Another surprise?
9: Just this way, Bruce. Oh, no peeking.
1: Right.
9: A few more steps.
1: I know you like surprises, Emmy. But do I really need this blindfold?
9: Just a few more seconds. There. I'll untie this now.
7: Okay.
9: Voila!
1: This can't be. The haunted room.
9: It is.
4: Haunted no more.
7: Dark and gloomy no more.
1: Indeed not. The sun streaming through all those windows brightens every corner.
9: Yes.
1: And so many mirrors and bookcases. And overstuffed chairs and plants and flowers.
9: I grew the flowers.
1: Oh, they're lovely.
4: This was Emmy's boudoir, Bruce, but she insists that it's now your study.
1: Oh, Emmy. I could ask for no better place to work and read. But there was a codicil to the old lady's will, which obliged us to keep this room bricked up.
10: Proven now to be a forgery committed by Haman Harper. As was the document which bequeathed Mrs. Jessel a cottage.
7: Well, I trace a definite parallel between the human soul and the so-called haunted room.
1: Uncle, will you permit me to finish your comparison?
7: Please do, Bruce.
1: Whether a soul or a bricked-up room, what a change is made by admitting the pure light of heaven.
7: Oh, yes!
9: Yes. Yes, indeed. The entrance of his word gives light.
7: Amen.
9: Amen.
8: Hurrah!

0: The end.
1: The end of one story is really the beginning of the next.
0: I never thought of it like...
2: Behold!
3: The ceiling is opening.
0: Oh, it's so bright.
1: The light shines in the darkness, and the darkness cannot overcome it.
0: Wow, it looks so different in here.
1: So tell me something you discovered from the haunted room.
3: We struggle with the same things. Like, literally. I know I deal with selfishness.
0: Okay, I'll admit it before you do, Derek. I've got a problem with pride.
3: And Mom is fearful.
0: But Dad's still wrong.
3: Yeah, but this isn't about changing Dad. It's about changing us.
1: Well, sounds like perhaps you both have some brickwork to attend to.
3: I think you're right. Time for some walls to come down.
0: Oh, I get it now. The sign. Grace helps you see past who's really right to see what's really wrong.
1: Ah, and there was light. And this is the first day of a new perspective.
3: Ash, we were supposed to meet Mom at 5. We've got to run.
0: Thank you, Finian.
3: Thank you.
2: Wonderful to see you.
0: Thank you. Bye.
1: All right.
0: Bye.
1: Be well, do well. And thank you. And thank you, God. Thank you that nothing is impossible with you. Nothing.

0: 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Our cast: Emmy, Sarah and Mrs. Montalbano were played by Kathy Sarah, Bruce, Blake Askew, Vibert, Teo Mags, Captain Arrows, Ian Cullen, Mr. Trevor, Michael Lumsden, Mrs. Jessel, Elizabeth Council, Colonel Standish, Heyman Harper and Joe the Butler, Andy Seacombe, Dr. Weir, Inspector Pearson and the Judge, Maurice Thorogood, Natalie, Alina Grace Whitmore, Hannah, Mary Ann Kafficky, and Finian Jones was played by Jess Harnell. Production Coordinator, Beecher Proach. Production Assistants, Anna Becker, Alina Grace Whitmore, Stephanie Cupper, Anne Elizabeth Allison, and Jeff Dixon. 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And your host, John Rhys-Davies.
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0: Did you ask yourself, what is science? I believe science is man's efforts to understand God's creation. You know what? Science is just getting started. God's already finished, and we're still trying to figure out what God did. Any misunderstanding between God and science, the contradiction is on man's part. Did you know, if you like a more intellectual definition, science is that branch of theology which enables us to fulfill God's first commandment given to us in Genesis 1:26, where the Bible says, "And God blessed them, and God said unto them, Be fruitful and multiply, and replenish the earth, and subdue it, and have dominion over the fish of the sea, and over the fowl of the air, and over every living thing that moveth upon the earth." Science makes it possible. Did you know without science, we'd live as a primitive society in a temperate part of the earth and eating stuff we found falling from trees, grubbing for food, and getting cold in the wintertime? Did you know without science, the elephants would bring their children to the zoo to see us? Did you know without science, there would be no printed Bibles, no Sunday school buses, no church building, and listen to this, no air conditioning and no deodorant. Without science, it would be impossible to fulfill the Great Commission. Maybe God had science in mind as a tool for us to use to serve Him for His glory. This is Pete Cowling.
1: 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Revelation 12:11. 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
1: Somehow it would be more respectful for a woman to have a career than to be a mother. May I say, don't you believe that? That is a lie. That's a lie of the devil. And it's ruined our homes. The devil would love to destroy our families. But don't look down on mothers.
2: You're listening to a portion of a message preached at International Baptist Church, Dumaguete, by Pastor Randy DeMovo. Godly mothers, motherhood is the most significant and esteemed role that a woman can ever hold. God wants parents to nurture and raise a godly generation.
1: Oh, what do you do for a living? I'm a housewife. Oh, and boy, they would make fun of those women who did not have a career, did not go after a job, as if somehow they chose the lesser path or they chose the lower path. That somehow it would be more respectful for a woman to have a career than to be a mother. May I say, don't you believe that? That is a lie. That's a lie of the devil. And it's ruined our homes, and the devil would love to destroy our families. But don't look down on mothers. This world wants to attack the home and family. They've tried birth control to destroy families. 100%. I'm not saying I'm 100% against it. I'm just saying that it's a means that has come about to try to keep children from coming into this world. I'm just telling you, it's an attempt, I believe, by the devil and those wicked folks to try to limit births of children that God would have to come into this world. All the wickedness that comes about because people feel safe to engage in practices they should not be engaged in because they trust that contraceptive, that birth control, to allow them to live promiscuously. It's not just about family planning, right? It's been used to cause a whole lot of sin and make people feel more comfortable in their sin. But it's an attack against the home. It's an attack against the family. Who knows what great leader was never born that should have been or could have been born? Who knows? But that was never born because of those practices. They've used abortion to keep children from coming into this world. You know, women preventing themselves from becoming a mother and mothering a child. For what purpose? So she can play? So she can earn money? So she can climb some corporate ladder? And we've downplayed motherhood, and abortion has been an attack against the home. And it's murder, by the way. But it's been used by the devil and the devil's crowd to try to hurt the home and hurt the family and keep children from being raised in homes. They've made women sterile with various hormones and treatments. And again, I believe it's attacks against women being able to bear children, as the Bible says. That young women ought to marry and bear children. They've convinced ladies that children will keep them from achieving something great in life, when raising children is the great achievement in life. Don't you buy into the lies that somehow having children is going to keep you from something good. No, having children is going to allow you to find the good that God has for you and part of the purpose that God has for you. You girls, it's good for you to grow up and be married and then bear children, have children. Help your husband be happy by making his quiver full. The Bible says happy is the man whose quiver is full. It's talking about children, right? Either he'll be happy or he'll have a headache, one or the other. But you ladies, help your husband. But it's not just bringing children into this world that you ladies are responsible for. That's part of it. Paul said, Timothy, the young women ought to marry. And they ought to bear children. How important that is. But he didn't stop there. He also said that they are to guide the house. You ladies are to be managers at home. Now your husband is the head. He's the authority. You're second in command in the home. Your job, ladies, is to make sure that the head's orders are carried out.
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Welcome to Facing Tomorrow. My name is Jeremiah Williams. My granddad, Dr. Tom Williams, faithfully recorded this radio program for so many years. He wanted to comfort all of us with the comfort wherewith he had been comforted by God our Father and his Son, Jesus Christ, through all of the heartaches and sorrows he experienced. He didn't know about tomorrow, but he knew who held tomorrow and who held his hand. Though he's no longer with us, his message of God's comfort lives on because Jesus lives. May you be challenged and helped as you listen to my granddad share what God had taught him. He always said, the best way to face your tomorrows is to live for Jesus today.

And I want to welcome you to Facing Tomorrow. A way to face tomorrow for the Lord is to live for Him today. And tomorrow is going to come. Whether it'll come for you or me, I don't know. But it's going to come for everybody. And I trust that you would live today so that you'll be ready for tomorrow to be here, or wherever you will be with the Lord, or if He has something else for you to do here, you will still remain. But God bless you, and just listen to Chris as he sings the opening song every day. I don't know about tomorrow, but I know who holds tomorrow, and He holds my hand. Amen and amen. Well, good song today, a cheery song in a lot of ways. I like it. It encourages me. Called Come and Dine. Come and Dine. Jesus has a table spread where the saints of God are fed. He invites His chosen people. Come and dine. With His manna He doth feed and supplies every need. Oh, 'tis sweet to sup with Jesus all the time. The disciples came to land, thus obeying Christ's command, for the Master called to them, "Oh, come and dine." There they found their heart's desire, bread and fish upon the fire. Thus He satisfies the hungry every time. Soon the Lamb will take His bride to be ever at His side. All the host of heaven will assembled be. Oh, 'twill be a glorious sight, all the saints in spotless white, and with Jesus they will feast eternally. Won't that be something? Amen and amen. Come and dine, the Master calleth. Come and dine. You may feast at Jesus' table all the time. He who led, fed the multitude, turned the water into wine. To the hungry calleth now, come and dine. John 21:12, Jesus saith unto them, come and dine. And none of the disciples durst ask Him, who art thou? Knowing that it was the Lord. His hospitality, His grace, His encouragement, we see it all here in this verse, and praise the Lord that we do. Come and dine, the Master calleth. If you want to sup at Jesus' table throughout eternity, you'll have to receive Him now as your personal Savior. Well, you say, I believe the Bible, and so does the devil. It says the devil believes and trembles because he knows his time is short. See, the devil never has been to hell, but he's going. He's going to hell, and the Lord Jesus is going to reign over him, and he's going to go to the Father and commit everything into the Father's hand, and forever and ever and ever and ever, we will live with God the Father and His Son, the Lord Jesus Christ. What a glorious day that will be, and it'll last forever and ever and ever and ever. And so I trust you're ready for that to come to pass. I trust you have received Jesus Christ, not accepted Him. Everybody uses that term, but it's not that. You receive Him. You receive Him. To accept means you actually, your person's all right. What you believe is okay. No, you receive Him, and when you receive Him, you receive everything about Him. The virgin birth, the physical resurrection from the dead, His sinless perfection, and you could go on and on and on, but you receive every bit of that as true when you receive Him
as your Savior. And I hope today you have done that and taken care of the eternal part of you, your soul and your spirit. And I trust today you'll listen carefully to the blessed old book and that God will use it in your life today. We are in Psalm 27. If you want to get your Bible, we'll turn there, Psalm 27. But now we want to pray. Our Heavenly Father, thank you so much for your eternal grace and mercy and kindness and oh, the wonder of it all, the songwriter said. And it is a wonder of it all when we think of your great hand and your great mind and your great person of carving out an eternal place for us yonder in the heavens, and then carving out a place here on earth for us to spend just a little while. Comparatively to eternity, it is nothing like just a passing breath or swing of the pendulum of the clock or whatever it might be, our shortest way of talking about time. And the blessed Lord is talking about eternity. We are time creatures. He is timeless God. And that'll be wonderful, wonderful, wonderful. Well, in the 27th Psalm, and we are at verse 4. If you're there, our Father, we pray right now that you would take us and use us, flow out through us, help us, and encourage us today with what you do in the hearts and lives of every listener across the world now, and then those who are nearby or far, doesn't matter, that they receive you and receive your gift of the Lord Jesus Christ, they can be saved now and forever. And so you take care of it, and we'll thank you and praise you in Jesus' blessed name and for his sake. Amen. And amen. Well, in the 27th Psalm in verse 4, one thing have I desired of the Lord. You know, people say, well, that isn't much, just one. Sometimes one isn't much.

0: thing. But watch now. You go over there in front of that first zero and draw a little insignificant one. And then you have so much money, no one in the world could count it. It would be a quadrillions of dollars and whatever the next term is. It'd be so much money, you'd have no idea how to count it. And what made the difference? That little one. So sometimes one is everything. Sometimes one is everything. And you need to learn how important one is. And David said in Psalm 27:4, one thing have I desired of the Lord, that will I seek after, that I may dwell in the house of the Lord all the days of my life, to behold the beauty of the Lord and to inquire in his temple. And so we see one thing, David said, just one thing that I desire of the Lord. And then he names what it is. Do you, if you were asked today, what is your one desire toward God? What would you say? What would you bring up? What would you quote? Here is David, and David knew the circumstances and all of this, and he said this, one thing have I desired of the Lord, that will I seek after, that I may dwell in the house of the Lord all the days of my life. And he's saying, I just want to be content. I'm saved now. I just came to Christ. Christ saved me. And now he's telling me that I need to move on. And we all need to move on. It's like a young couple getting married. They don't go back and start living alone, or they don't go back and start living with their mother and daddy. No, the Bible says, come ye out from among them. The Bible says to the young bride, you surrendered, then you go with your husband now, and you leave home. You leave the safety of your daddy. You leave the comfort of being with your dad and your mom, and you head out, and you get going for me, and you establish your home. Have a child, I'll bless the child. That child can grow up, and then you can train the child for me, and the work will get done that way. So one thing, David said, I desire of the Lord. That will I seek after, that I may dwell in the house of the Lord all the days of my life. David said, I have one desire of the Lord, and that is to live where he lives all the time, all the time. And so they were watching David's life, and this was his desire, to live with God. So he moved the ark there, and then he just began to live right next door to the ark. And I would be like David. I would want to live where God lives, and I hope you do. Thank you for listening today, and may the Lord bless as we continue on down the road and face tomorrow for him. We'll be back next week with the Blessed Old Book.
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0: For God so loved the world that he gave his only begotten Son, that whosoever believeth in him should not perish, but have everlasting life. 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John 3:16 and 17. 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

0: Doing your homework?
1: Yeah, Dad. I have to explain where the universe came from.
0: Oh, I can help. The universe just appeared out of nowhere.
1: Science has disproved spontaneous generation many times. Something can't come from nothing.
0: Oh, well, then it's always been here. Want some ice cream?
1: The second law of thermodynamics proves the universe is winding down.
0: Your point being?
1: The universe has an end. Therefore, it had a beginning. Matter has not always existed.
0: Well, then the whole thing is just a figment of our imagination.
1: Dad, we can predict the movement of heavenly bodies. Predictability indicates it's not an illusion.
0: Those are the only three choices there are. What are you writing?
1: Well, the only logical option left is that God created it.
0: That doesn't sound very scientific. It has to be one of the other three.
1: Dad, you're not being logical. Can I have some ice cream now?
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4: You can't command a certain way if you're not strong about your way. If your way is like a floppy fish, how can they follow you? You need to be strong. This is what we're going to do. This is the right way. Not, oh, I don't know, maybe it's this time. It doesn't matter. Oh, it's okay this time. Your kids need to know where you stand. They don't need a wishy-washy, flippy-floppy parent.
5: 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Qualified parents. It is the responsibility of the parents to guide and nurture their children according to God's Word. Children should not determine their own paths.
4: Kids, it's not your choice where you go to school. That's mom and dad's decision, not your decision. Shame on you to tell mom and dad what you're going to do, where you're going to go. It's not your decision to quit school. That's mom and dad's decision for you, not your decision. Are you listening to me tonight? I hope you're listening tonight, young folks. But you parents that let them make that kind of decision, what's wrong with you? They're not smart enough to make those decisions yet. That's why they have a mom and dad. They need someone to command them. My kids don't make all the decisions. I do. Because God expects you as a parent to command your children. You lead them. You decide what's best for them. Look, Abraham was qualified to parent because God knew that he would command. He would be in charge. He would lead his family, not have his family lead him. Now, that may not be real popular, and that might offend some people, and it might offend some of you young people, and I love you. I'm not trying to hurt you. I'm trying to help you understand that God's way is the best way. You don't have a better way than God's way. You're not smarter than God, and you're not smarter than mom and dad. You parents, you cannot command a certain way if you don't have a way. Right? But God to say Abraham will command them after him, that meant that Abraham had a way about him already. Abraham was established in his way. Abraham knew what he believed. Abraham had his convictions. Abraham had his standards already. Abraham had already decided what was right and what was wrong. He had his morals. He had his ethics. Abraham already was a man who believed what he believed, what was right, what was wrong. He was set in his way, and God said, that's good, because he'll command his children after him that same way. But you parents, if you don't have a way, how can you command your children after you? You can't command a certain way if you're not strong about your way. If your way is like a floppy fish, how can they follow you? You need to be strong. This is what we're going to do. This is the right way. Not, oh, I don't know, maybe it's this time. It doesn't matter. Oh, it's okay this time. Your kids need to know where you stand. They don't need a wishy-washy, flippy-floppy parent. Take a stand. Make a rule and stick to it. Stop making exceptions. Fathers, determine what you believe. For your family, you determine what you believe, what you're going to do. Determine what is right, not only for you, but for your family. Be the leader God expects you to be there so you can command your household. You are the commander of your household, of your family. You decide what should be done and how it should be done. You decide who will do what and what they will not do. That's your job. God expects you to take that role seriously and make decisions. Decide for your family. Look, Joshua could say, as for me and my house, we will serve the Lord. That was Joshua's decision. And I'm saying to you fathers, it's time that you take serious your responsibility, or you who are going to be fathers before you have children, understand the qualifications of a parent.
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1: 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The Proverbs of Solomon. A wise son maketh a glad father, but a foolish son is the heaviness of his mother. Treasures of wickedness profit nothing, but righteousness delivereth from death. The Lord will not suffer the soul of the righteous to famish, but he casteth away the substance of the wicked. He becometh poor that dealeth with a slack hand, but the hand of the diligent maketh rich. He that gathereth in summer is a wise son, but he that sleepeth in harvest is a son that causeth shame. Blessings are upon the head of the just, but violence covereth the mouth of the wicked. The memory of the just is blessed, but the name of the wicked shall rot. The wise in heart will receive commandments, but a prating fool shall fall. He that walketh uprightly walketh surely, but he that perverteth his ways shall be known. He that winketh with the eye causeth sorrow, but a prating fool shall fall. The mouth of the righteous man is a well of life, but violence covereth the mouth of the wicked. Hatred stirreth up strifes, but love covereth all sins. In the lips of him that hath understanding, wisdom is found, but a rod is for the back of him that is void of understanding. Wise men lay up knowledge, but the mouth of the foolish is near destruction. The rich man's wealth is his strong city. The destruction of the poor is their poverty. The labor of the righteous tendeth to life, the fruit of the wicked to sin. He is in the way of life that keepeth instruction, but he that refuseth reproof erreth. He that hideth hatred with lying lips, and he that uttereth a slander is a fool. In the multitude of words there wanteth not sin, but he that refraineth his lips is wise. The tongue of the just is as choice silver, the heart of the wicked is little worth. The lips of the righteous feed many, but fools die for want of wisdom. The blessing of the Lord, it maketh rich, and he addeth no sorrow with it. It is as sport to a fool to do mischief, but a man of understanding hath wisdom. The fear of the wicked, it shall come upon him, but the desire of the righteous shall be granted. As the whirlwind passeth, so is the wicked no more, but the righteous is an everlasting foundation. As vinegar to the teeth, and as smoke to the eyes, so is the sluggard to them that send him. The fear of the Lord prolongeth days, but the years of the wicked shall be shortened. The hope of the righteous shall be gladness, but the expectation of the wicked shall perish. The way of the Lord is strength to the upright, but destruction shall be to the workers of iniquity. The righteous shall never be removed, but the wicked shall not inhabit the earth. The mouth of the righteous bringeth forth wisdom, but the froward tongue shall be cut out. The lips of the righteous know what is acceptable, but the mouth of the wicked speaketh frowardness. We trust that the power of God's Word on today's edition of Light for Your Pathway was a blessing. Tune in again to Light for Your Pathway.
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0: Welcome, mateys, to the Good Ship Jolly Roger, when we set sail for part 6 of The Custard's Last Stand. 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
1: Now you've all heard foolish questions, and no doubt you've wondered why. The person that always asks them expects a sensible reply. Did you ever take a girl a box of candy, say right after tea? Do you notice how she'll grab it and then say,
2: "Is this for me?"
3: Foolish questions.
1: Well, you answer if you can. No, it's for your father or John the hired hand. I just wanted you to see it. Now I'm gonna take it away.
3: Now wasn't that a foolish question? You'll hear 'em every day.
1: Now nearly every morning, there'll be someone around the place who will watch you take your shaving cream and then lather up your face. And then as you give your razor that preliminary wave, why, this person will always ask you,
4: "Hey, you gonna shave?"
3: Foolish questions.
1: Well, your answer is, I hope. No, I ain't prepared for shaving. I just like the taste of soap. I love to take my shaving cream and then paint my face this way.
3: Now, wasn't that a foolish question? You'll hear 'em every day.
1: Now, you've all seen the man who will meet you on your way. Of course, he'll ask you where you're going, and then he'll listen while you say, "Oh, I'm going down to the funeral now of poor old Uncle Ned." Just as quick as you've told him this, he'll say,
5: "Oh, is Ned dead?"
3: Foolish questions.
1: Well, you might as well reply, no, he just thought he'd have a funeral now. Later on, he'd die. Old Ned was so original, man. He just wanted things that way.
3: Now, wasn't that a foolish question? You'll hear him every day.
1: Now let's suppose the elevators should forget to close their doors. Then you should tumble down the shaft, say 27 floors. And then as you hit the bottom and you're lying there inert, why, the first person always comes along, will ask you,
4: "Are you hurt?"
3: Foolish questions.
1: Well, your dying words are, "No, I was just kind of in a hurry and the elevator goes too slow. I find I save myself a whole lot of time when I come on down this way."

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One of my favorite Bible verses is Psalm 90:16. 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

0: And not be afraid that other people know who your God is. Or what church you go to. Or what you believe. What's right and what you believe is wrong. You don't go to school to preach sermons against drinking and smoking. That's not why you're there. They don't need to hear that from you. But if you have opportunity to share the gospel with somebody, that's what they need to hear from you. You need to be a witness.
1: 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Stand for, not against. When facing challenges in life, don't forget the reason why you started. Others around you might not follow God as they have been taught, but keep standing.
0: I went to public school. It wasn't easy to take a Bible every day and walk around with a Bible, and I didn't hide it in my backpack. I took my Bible, and I didn't put it in between my science book and my math book. I put my Bible on the outside. I did it on purpose that way, not because I was trying to show off. It's because I realized one day, if I'm hiding it, then I'm ashamed. But on purpose, because I was not ashamed and didn't want to look ashamed. And I just felt if I tried to cover it up, I thought, why would I be ashamed of that? That's the whole thing. I'm bringing it because I'm not ashamed of God. I'm not ashamed of God's word. And so I put it on the outside. When I got to my desk in a classroom, I didn't just, quickly put my Bible underneath the chair with the other books, you know, in the little rack underneath the chair. I left it on my desk. Whatever I had my Bible there. And that got attention, I promise you. Other students teachers would walk, you know, between the desk and the classroom and stop at my desk and look down. Like, what is that book on your desk there? I didn't preach sermons. Bless God, sir! You know, I didn't do that. I really didn't make a scene. I just wasn't ashamed to have a Bible. I would talk to other students between classes, say, hey, I'm gonna have a Bible study at lunch. If a certain teacher was gonna let me use a classroom there, during the lunchtime, I would try to invite other students to have a Bible study. I had a few. But you know what was frustrating? I'd go to teenagers that went to the same church with me on Sunday. We went to the same high school together, but they wouldn't come to a Bible study. They were with their worldly crowd at school. They didn't want to associate with me, the guy they went to church with. A lot of them just assumed like nobody knew that they knew me. Because my reputation at school was, you know, here's the holy roller guy over there. You know, he's the Bible thumper. John thinks he's John the Baptist or something here, you know. I watched the girls that they'd wear their skirts and dresses on Sunday or some teen activity. But at school, they'd be wearing their pants or shorts. I saw it, and I remember the frustration, thinking, man, why don't they stand for rights? They act like they do on Sunday, but on Monday or Tuesday and Wednesday, you wouldn't know they're a Christian. I remember the frustration with that, and I wasn't perfect. Far from it. But I believe that we ought to take a stand for God. You young folks, you're going to have to just choose. And not be afraid that other people know who your God is, or what church you go to, or what you believe, what's right, and what you believe is wrong. You don't go to school to preach sermons against drinking and smoking. That's not why you're there. They don't need to hear that from you. But if you have opportunity to share the gospel with somebody, that's what they need to hear from you. You need to be a witness. You live a good life, they won't understand your standards. They won't understand why you don't do certain things that they do. They won't understand why you don't dance. They won't understand why you don't listen to their music. They won't understand why you don't go to the parties. They won't understand all of that. It's not your job to make them understand all of that. They'll never understand all of that unless they get saved first. And so that's your goal, to try to share the gospel. But if you take that stand, you'll help someone else be encouraged.
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3: 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And I love the people who are kind and friendly.
4: 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I love the people. I love the music. 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

Have you thanked God for the sunlight? Did you know the sun warms the earth and lights up it up? Did you know the sun is responsible for our weather patterns? Did you thank God that He put the right amount of water vapor and ozone to filter out the harmful rays in the sunlight? I wonder if that was by accident. It wasn't. The sun is Earth's ultimate source of energy. Did you know the annual rainfall of the Earth is 3.5 × 10⁻¹⁵ cubic feet per year, which is about 2.14 × 10⁻⁷ pounds of water? I wonder how much energy it would take just to lift that water back up into the air so it could rain again. In order to have our annual rainfall, we would have to use 412 times the amount of energy that man expends every year. Did you thank God for making the rain possible? Did you thank God that He doesn't send you a bill for lifting it up so it can fall again? Maybe, just maybe, we ought to praise God. This is Pete Cowling.

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1: We got a generation that's looking at the old generation and saying, we don't need you. You've got nothing to offer us. What do you think? The old generation was wrong all this time and suddenly you discovered something they never saw before? Are you that foolish?
2: You're listening to a portion of a message preached at International Baptist Church, Dumaguete, by Pastor Randy DeMover. Good enough for me. You shouldn't have to recreate something that's already been established. Certain things have been tried with godly people who've gone before us. Protect that which is good.
1: So in many wells, those are wells that our fathers have given us. But I want you to notice this, that Isaac, when he redug the wells, that Abraham, his father, had already dug the well, Isaac came and said, man, those Philistines, they filled it up with dirt. Let's redig it. Let's dig it again. That's extra work. But they dug the wells again. But I want you to notice that Isaac, when they dug the well of Abraham, they named it with the same name that it had before. He didn't give it a new name. He called it the same name that his father Abraham had already named it. He honored his father and his father's name for the work his father had done. He didn't reinvent his father. He didn't feel a need to say, you know, we're going to call it something different this for our generation. He said, no, what Abraham called it, we'll call it the same. I like that. He didn't come trying to improve upon his father. Because what we have today, we got a generation that's looking at the old generation and saying, we don't need you. You've got nothing to offer us. What do you think? The old generation was wrong all this time and suddenly you discovered something they never saw before? Are you that foolish? You young people, are you that foolish? You think your mom and dad don't know anything? That your grandparents, that they're all these years, they've been wrong and you suddenly know everything? Are you that foolish? Those old preachers, all those old preachers, they didn't know what they were talking about. No, you don't know what you're talking about. They gave us what we have, and you wouldn't be here without them. Oh, we need to honor them. What his father called it, he called it. If it meant something to his father, whatever the name was that his father gave it, it meant something to his father. It had meaning. There was a reason it was called that name. And so Isaac honored that. If it meant something to his father, it was still going to mean the same thing now. If his father stood for something, he was going to stand for something. The same things. Whatever Abraham decided, Isaac, I'm going to just do it the same way. Same way. The work his father had done was going to be revived. It wasn't going to be forgotten. That's what's happening today. I want to keep certain preachers' names alive. I can't find them all, name them all, and I'm not here to defend every preacher. But, you know, I want to keep what was handed down to me alive. I want to honor those men that deserve honor. I'm thankful for the pastors I've had in my life. You wouldn't have me as your pastor if it wasn't for those men. Some of you, I can't tell you what God would have done differently, but some of you, you're saved because we came to Dumaguete. It could have been very different. Thank God for those men that invested in your pastor. And I want to pass it on and invest in other men to go. I'm excited to see what God will do in Darwin. I hope Brother Nelson got something here. I'm just saying, folks, what's been given to us, special, let's honor that. Let's not forget it. If it was good enough for our father, it's good enough for me. If it was good enough for a Pastor Bruce Goddard, it's good enough for me. If it was good enough for Dr. Jack Hiles, it's good enough for me. I don't need to say I'm smarter than them. I can't hold a candle to those men. What pride and arrogance to be able to go back and spit in their face and say that they were wrong. And so we're going to follow you, some young guy that hadn't built anything, hadn't done anything. We're going to follow you. You ain't built a hot dog stand. 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You're foolish to follow someone like that.
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The man Ezra was an Old Testament preacher who led in a revival after the Babylonian captivity. In verse 9 of Ezra chapter 7, God was relating how Ezra was successful in his endeavors, quote, according to the good hand of his God upon him. We all want that, but how did Ezra get God's hand upon him for good? God tells us in the next verse. Ezra 7:10 says this, for Ezra had prepared his heart to seek the law of the Lord, and to do it, and to teach in Israel statutes and judgments. You and I have to prepare our heart to, number one, seek what God says in the Bible. Number two, prepare your heart to obey what you read or hear preached. And number three, prepare your heart to teach what you've learned. Some of you have taken in truths for years and have never given out any truths. It's time to change that. Something to think about.

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0: What is your basis for good decision making? We took to the street to ask people what they thought about making good decisions.
1: Sa ako among good, kaingon ko nga sakto ang decision if na siya good outcome. Like, kung napoy bad outcome, napoy siya murag reason nga na siya ningon ana and nasa siya lesson tanga makuhat.
2: Depende sa akong idea or opinion sa lain unsa ilang maingon if sakto ba ni or depende gid nako if nakabalo ko sa akong buhaton or sa akong decision.
3: For me, I always overthink things. So, ako ang timbangon kung asa gyud ang mas better nga solution. And then if I feel like kaning usa is much worse, mubalhin ko sa usa and akong piliyon siya nga mao ni mas better way for this situation.
4: Actually, when it comes of decision making, I always look for the better. Most especially if it is God's will, if it is for a purpose, and it can benefit para sa akoa.
5: If kanang positive ang outcome.
6: If dili siya makadaot sa ato.
7: When it comes to decision making, I will not decide basically directly. I would have to ask my peers first and ask for their opinion on basically what to do. Osa na ako gi-formulate akong final decision based on the info sa akong mga peers.
0: Don't go away. Coming up, we will see how God's Word answers that question.

0: A little while ago, we asked the question, what is your basis for good decision making? We heard many answers, but the Bible should be our authority for every question. This is Theo Amante with the Bible answer to that question. Well, we make decisions every day, whether they are small or big decisions. Decisions must be made from a premise that there is right and wrong. Within right, there may be better and best, but it is all based upon a set standard of truth and righteousness. Who determines what is best? In Proverbs chapter 16, verse 25, there is a way that seemeth right unto a man, but the end thereof are the ways of death. The decision you make may seem right because of circumstances, but have you considered the end? Have you seen the lives of others who've made the same decision? We are not born with the knowledge or understanding necessary to make good decisions. We must be taught good discernment. We need to get counsel and advice, but only from the sources that care only about giving us truth and right. In Proverbs chapter 11, verse 14, where no counsel is, the people fall. But in the multitude of counselors, there is safety. You need counselors that are wiser than you are. Your peers often aren't the best people to go for counsel because they may be just as unwise as you are. You need counselors who don't care if truth offends you. Those who will challenge our own desires and be more concerned about leading us correctly than making us happy. Though it may hurt our feelings, truth ought to be first. In Romans chapter 14, verse 12, so then every one of us shall give account of himself to God. It is never right to make the wrong decision, and we are accountable for the decisions we make. Take responsibility for your choices. You have no one to blame, so you need to choose wisely. Good decisions are not always recognized until afterward. We must have the faith in the source giving us the wisdom. Is it God? Is it of God? Or is the person godly? In James chapter 1, verse 5, if any of you lack wisdom, let him ask of God, that giveth to all men liberally and upbraideth not, and it shall be given him. God has wisdom that is not of this world. Ask in faith, believing that he will give you the wisdom that you need. He has a lot of wisdom to give, and he doesn't scold or reprove anyone who asks from him. In Hebrews chapter 4, verse 12, for the word of God is quick and powerful, sharper than any two-edged sword, piercing even to the dividing asunder of soul and spirit, and of the joints and marrow, and is a discerner of the thoughts and intents of the heart. His wisdom comes from his word, and we have men of God, pastors that have given their lives to preach and teach God's word and are willing to guide us in the way that God would have us to go. The question is, are you willing to ask? God wants what is best for you. He has a good, acceptable, and perfect will for your life. In Romans chapter 12, verse 2, and be not conformed to this world, but be transformed by the renewing of your mind, that ye may prove what is that good and acceptable and perfect will of God. Don't allow your mind to be pressed into the mold that the world has made. You have to believe that God has your best interest in mind. God has given us ways to help us in our decision making. Keep tuning into the station for more help from the Bible, because the Bible has the answer.
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This is Merle Roshana, privileged and happy nga muserve sa inyuha this time. And today's July 10, 2026, and I hope that you had a good morning and that you're enjoying your time right now. Well, faithful listeners, let me encourage you nga mo-participate sa itong program by sending in song request wherever you may be, along with what you're doing right now. Maybe nga you're eating your lunch, maybe you're busy working, or maybe nga you're just resting for a while. I hope nga makuyugan ni muna siya og pagpuminaw sa mga music na good and Christ honoring kay. It's that time again where you can send in requests of songs nga ganahan nimo nga paminawon. So if you have a favorite song in mind right now, ay nagduha-duha nga ipadala na through our free Anchor Radio app. Well, to start our program, here's a request that came in from Maria Macalisang. This is the Hamilton family singing Can It Be?

bringing you Christ Honoring Music, 101.7 FM, The Anchor Radio. And you just heard a request that came in from Angel May Handok and Sophia Felicilda, IBC Dumaguete, singing The Harvest. And thank you to our listeners for requesting that beautiful song. Well, sa tanan nga namino dira, if you're listening right now and wala pa ka nakasend in sa imo ang song request, ay ragkaula o padala na through our free Anchor Radio app. Just like this request that came in from Theo Monte, here's Ron and Shelley Hamilton singing It's Friday, but Sunday's Comin'.

And I hope you enjoyed listening to that song sung by Cody and Ruth Sturgill, Great is Thy Faithfulness. And thank you, Javino Espada, for that request. Now coming up, here's a request that came in from Christina Montez. Here's Nikki Lott and Alicia Reagan singing The Desires of My Heart.

What a beautiful song you just heard, sung by Darcel McCoy, I Need Thee Every Hour. And thank you, Sheila Homawas, for requesting that song. Glad to play that on the air for you. Now coming up, here's a request that came in from Jalen Flores, Golden Avenue Quartet, singing Jesus Never Fails.

And I hope you enjoyed listening to the Fugate family singing The Blessed Old Book. Well, to those na karun pa nakapaminaw, maybe naminaw mo karun through FM radio or through the Anchor Radio app. Maayong udto ninyo. I hope that you're having a good day. Og asa man mo karun. Thank you so much for pag-tune in this afternoon. 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Ako dai si Janine Flores, privileged to be your host for the rest of the hour sa to ang live listener's request programs. If naminaw ka karun and wala pa ka nakasend sa imo mga favorite songs nga paminawon, we are more than halfway through our program and you are still more than welcome na masend sa mga songs nga imong ganahan nga paminawon. And sa pagpadayon sa ato ang program, here's a request that came in from Dynamon Lucot, Lazy McRae singing Always the Same.

0: you've all heard foolish questions, and no doubt you've wondered why. The person that always asks them expects a sensible reply. Did you ever take a girl a box of candy, say right after tea? Do you notice how she'll grab it and then say,
1: "Is this for me?"
2: Foolish questions.
0: Well, you answer if you can. No, it's for your father, or John the Hired Hand. I just wanted you to see it. Now I'm gonna take it away.
2: Now wasn't that a foolish question? You'll hear 'em every day.
0: Now nearly every morning, there'll be someone around the place who will watch you take your shaving cream and then lather up your face. And then as you give your razor that preliminary wave, why, this person will always ask you,
3: "Hey, you gonna shave?"
2: Foolish questions.
0: Well, your answer is, I hope. No, I ain't prepared for shaving. I just like the taste of soap. I love to take my shaving cream and then paint my face this way.
2: Now, wasn't that a foolish question? You'll hear 'em every day.
0: Now, you've all seen the man who will meet you on your way. Of course, he'll ask you where you're going, and then he'll listen while you say, "Oh, I'm going down to the funeral now of poor old Uncle Ned." Just as quick as you've told him this, he'll say,
4: "Oh, is Ned dead?"
2: Foolish questions.
0: Well, you might as well reply, no, he just thought he'd have a funeral now. Later on, he'd die. Old Ned was so original, man. He just wanted things that way.
2: Now, wasn't that a foolish question? You'll hear him every day.
0: Now let's suppose the elevators should forget to close their doors. Then you should tumble down the shaft, say 27 floors. And then as you hit the bottom and you're lying there inert, why, the first person always comes along, will ask you,
5: "Are you hurt?"
2: Foolish questions.
0: Well, your dying words are, "No, I was just kind of in a hurry and the elevator goes too slow. I find I save myself a whole lot of time when I come on down this way."

And you just heard the Wild Bunch singing Foolish Questions. And coming right up, here's a request that came in from Shamia Makalasang, Echoes of Joy Trio singing My, My, My.

You've just heard Trisha Crabtree singing Nearer My God to Thee. And that is one of good and godly music we bring you, Dirisa 101.7 FM, the Anchor Radio. 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Coming right up, here's Bible Truth Music singing It's a Beautiful Day.

And I hope you enjoyed listening to Golden State Baptist College singing Finished Indeed. And thank you, Theomante, for requesting that song. Coming right up, here's a request that came in from Jonamay Manlucot, Abigail Miller singing A Soldier, Brave and Strong.

And thank you, Merlin Jr. Shauna, for requesting that song. I hope you enjoyed listening to Paul E. Chapman and Son singing I'm Thankful. And coming right up, here's Bruce Fry singing Little Bible Lady, a request that came in from two of our faithful listeners.

And that song brought us to the end of our listeners request program. Thank you so much, listeners, for taking the time to tune in and request the songs that you wanted to listen to. Keep tuning in to hear the rest of the songs that you requested. We will line them up for you to hear them. And see you tomorrow at 8 a.m. sharp. That is the International Baptist Church for our Saturday Soul Winning. And have a good afternoon.

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1: Proverbs 3, verse 13 says, "Happy is the man that findeth wisdom, and the man that getteth understanding." My definition of wisdom is simply that wisdom is seeing things from God's perspective and acting accordingly. Here, God tells us that if we focus on wisdom, then we will be happy. That led me to observe this. Not all happy people are wise, but a wise person is happy. A consistently grouchy person is simply showing his lack of wisdom. Overall, on a scale of 1 to 5, what rank would your spouse give you regarding your happiness level? How about your coworkers, your Sunday school class members, carpool riders? Happy is the man that findeth wisdom and the man that getteth understanding. Something to think about.
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3: Agree with God that the way you're going is wrong. Don't keep going that way. Figure out how to get off that path. Figure out how to turn around. Seek help. Humble yourself. Allow yourself to be ashamed if that's what it takes. Allow yourself to lose money if that's what it takes. But don't keep doing wrong when you've confessed already that it's wrong.
2: You're listening to a portion of a message preached at International Baptist Church, Dumaguete, by Pastor Randy DeMovo. What have you done? When you have agreed with God that what you have done was wrong, don't do it again. Take drastic measures if you have to, just to avoid it. Your sin will defeat you.
3: Don't just resign yourself to sin. Don't just say, "Well, I've tried to fight it, but it's no use. Well, I tried giving up that, you know, I just can't, man. I'm just going to have to just live with this. Just who I am." You better do something drastic because it's not worth living with sin. Right? Jesus said, you got to get serious about it. Right? What have you done? Not just what was the end result. What have you done? Look at the whole picture. What led you to that? Let's not do that again. So let's figure out what caused it so that we don't repeat it. You don't need to confess to me. You don't even need to tell God about it. He already knows. Right? But you do need to agree with God about what you've done. If you can agree with God that it's wrong, then you have no excuse now. You can say, "Yeah, I know it's wrong, God, but what? You've agreed with God that you shouldn't do it, so why are you going to do it? That's not a mistake. That's rebellion. But it's hard. Then take drastic measures, but don't do it. Cut your hands off of it. Pluck your eyes out if you have to, but don't do it if you've agreed with God that it's wrong. You don't keep doing it. If you agree with God that the way you're going is wrong, don't keep going that way. Figure out how to get off that path. Figure out how to turn around. Seek help. Humble yourself. Allow yourself to be ashamed if that's what it takes. Allow yourself to lose money if that's what it takes. But don't keep doing wrong when you've confessed already that it's wrong. I understand someone's going to come confess. Pastor, you're going to confess something. They're not confessing. You're going to tell me it's wrong. You want to do it anyway. So you just want to come tell somebody about the wrong you're doing, but you're not changing anything. What good is that? Doesn't make any sense. To admit you know something's wrong, you're going to do it anyway? That's iniquity. Then in order that you sin no more, use the mind that God gave you and the process that he explains in his word of what leads to sin. Right? That how lust is enticed and the temptation comes and it conceives. When that lust conceives, it brings forth sin and sin brings death. When you understand the process there, you can go back and say, okay, let's prevent it from happening. Figure out what's causing you to sin and change what needs to be changed so that you can have victory over it. Look, Adam and Eve in the garden, they sinned and that brought a whole new nature. They were sinners now, but it wasn't an excuse in God's eyes just to go out and just do anything you want now. Yep, you're sinners, so just have at it. Whatever you feel like doing, just do it. No. I believe God, when he asked the question there, the question wasn't going to change the fact of what they were, what they had done. But that question might help them to think more carefully about their decisions and not allow themselves to look at what they shouldn't look at or think about what they shouldn't think about, to try to avoid sin in the future, not just go after sin. Now, the stupid things of, oh, you know, only human. Oh, you know, it's easier to get forgiveness than permission. Now, that kind of attitude is a horrible attitude. Our attitude ought to be, I don't want to sin. I want to resist sin. I want to be more like my Savior who was tempted, but he never sinned. I want to resist it unto death if I have to resist it unto death.
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0: Welcome, mateys, to the Good Ship Jolly Roger, when we set sail for part 6 of The Custard's Last Stand. 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
2: And an idolater is not satisfied with God. That's why he doesn't want us to be idolaters, because we should be satisfied with Christ. And an idolater is saying, no, that's not enough. He doesn't make me happy. He doesn't fulfill me. I need something else.
1: You're listening to a portion of a message preached at International Baptist Church, Dumaguete, by Pastor Randy DeMovo. Still practicing idolatry. God wants us to be content with him. There is no need to covet or desire for things that are outside of Christ. We have everything in Christ.
2: When you find Christ, the truth, you don't have to keep searching, right? I think it was yesterday morning. I don't have to be open-minded. I don't need to be, you know, still looking just in case maybe Jesus isn't really the truth. Maybe I've got to be open-minded. No, he's the truth. I close my mind. I'm not still looking. Amen? I found it. I'm not searching still. Search is over. Eureka! I found him. Here's the problem. A person who is covetous is never satisfied with what they've already found. And an idolater is not satisfied with God. That's why he doesn't want us to be idolaters, because we should be satisfied with Christ. And an idolater is saying, no, that's not enough. He doesn't make me happy. He doesn't fulfill me. I need something else. And this is the problem with idolatry, is that you're not satisfied with Jesus Christ and what God's will and what God provides. You're always saying, no, no, I need something more. It's the person who chooses an idol over God, because they don't like what God's providing. They think the idol's going to do something better for them or give them more. And so they turn their back on God and they go after idols. The children of Israel had God. The God that led them out of Egypt, the God that took them through the wilderness, gave them the promised land, and still, they said, no, it's not enough. And they went whoring after the idols of the land, and God punished them for idolatry, because it's covetousness. It's wanting something more than what God has provided for you. And it is to spit in God's face and say, you're not a good provider. It's idolatry. It's like saying, I'm going to find another God because you're not a good God. And it's not a statue that you're going after. It's things that God hasn't given you, but you think you should have them. The reason a person thinks they need an idol is they're not satisfied with God. They're not satisfied with what God has provided. Not satisfied how God is providing. Not satisfied with when God is providing. God, you're just too slow. I'm going to go get it myself. No good thing will God withhold from them that walk uprightly. God's not holding out on you. You just might not be walking upright. But the Bible says we shall reap in due season. We got to wait. You don't get to plant the mango pit into the ground and have mangoes tomorrow. I don't know how many years it takes, but I'm sure it's several before that tree is going to start giving you mangoes. I think I've told you before, we moved into our house when we got here to Dumaguete, and 6 months we were over in Aganon, and then we over to Piapi. And in our yard there, we had, you know, great trees, man, avocado trees and mango tree. But in the back one day, I went out there, and there was a pineapple against the back wall. There was a pineapple growing there. It looked full size. I said, wow, we have a pineapple. We're growing pineapples. I took that pineapple. Man, we ate that pineapple. I said, man, we need to plant some more of those. And then I found out it takes 3 years to grow a pineapple. 3 years. That's too long. I'm not that patient. 3 years. Wow. But we want it now. Right? We're not willing to wait for God, so we turn our back on God and go find another way to get it.
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0: See, work is spiritual. All work is spiritual. You won't do good work if your spirit's not right, right? Good work is not done if our spirit is not stirred up correctly. To stir up means to awaken, right? It's when someone's sleeping.
1: Church or, you know,
0: and someone comes over and says, hey, wake up!
2: You're listening to a portion of a message preached at International Baptist Church, Dumaguete, by Pastor Randy Dumovo. The Spirit of Man. When our spirit is not right, we don't follow as we should. And when we don't follow as we should, the work of Christ suffers.
0: Now they're going to have to rebuild the walls of the city of Jerusalem. And this is a great undertaking. Right? This is a huge work that was going to have to be done. And while they're trying to rebuild, you know what was happening? The enemies were attacking. The enemies were constantly trying to discourage them from doing the work. Right? They were trying to deflate their spirits. It's like, you know, you go in some place and someone who doesn't like you is out there letting the air out of your tires. Right? Deflating your tires. So when you come out, you can't go and it causes you a problem. And that's what the enemy is always trying to do to our spirit. He's always trying to get the air, if you will, to deflate us in our spirit. And this is what was happening. Is the children of Israel, they're there trying to rebuild the temple, and they're going to rebuild the wall. And the whole time they're doing this work, there's people causing them problems. And so the work would stop. And at a certain point, the enemy was successful. They stopped building the temple. They didn't finish it for a long time. But God wanted the work to continue. He wanted his house complete. He sends prophets to them saying, hey, have you considered, you know, your house is finished, but God's house is still not finished? And if you consider your ways, right? We're seeing that in Haggai. In other words, we're seeing that. He says, hey, you better consider your ways. And he sends these prophets to preach to the people to do what? To motivate them in their spirit to get back to work, to get back to the service of God. Right? We're not going to serve God like we should serve God if our spirit's not right. And so God raised up preachers to come and preach to the people to try to help, try to get their spirit stirred back up to say, hey, we've got to go back and do that work and we can finish that work and it's a great work that we've got to do. But it's their spirit. Look at Haggai chapter 1 and look at verse number 14. And again, so God sent prophets to preach to them. But notice this, verse 14. And the Lord stirred up the spirit of Zerubbabel. He was one of the prophets or those who were preaching and speaking to the people. The son of Shealtiel, governor of Judah. And the spirit of Joshua, the son of Josedek, the high priest. And the spirit of all the remnants of the people. And they came and did work in the house of the Lord of hosts, their God. You see that God sent the prophets to preach, but what, for what purpose? To stir up the spirits of these who were in charge and all the people who were there. What did they need? They needed their spirit reinflated, right? And they needed their spirit stirred. You see, work is spiritual. All work is spiritual. You won't do good work if your spirit's not right, right? Good work is not done if our spirit is not stirred up correctly. To stir up means to awaken. Right? It's when someone's sleeping in church or, you know, and someone comes over and says, hey, wake up! Right? You stir somebody awake. Huh? Huh? What? What? But it's to stir up. And sometimes in our spirit, we can get tired or we're sleeping, if you will, in our spirit or lazy in our spirit. And what happens? So the preacher comes and starts preaching. And what's he trying to do? Trying to stir you up in your spirit.

Sermon was The Spirit of Man, preached on August 8, 2021. Additionally, you may visit us at International Baptist Church, Dumaguete. Our location and service times are found in the Anchor app. Again, that's ibcd.theanchor.app.

0: it's you taking whatever your dominant trait is and surrendering that to God's will. And if the man surrenders his dominant trait to God's will, and the woman takes that dominant trait and surrenders it to God's will, then God can take that and show you how those fit together, how they go together.
1: You're listening to a portion of a message preached at International Baptist Church, Dumaguete, by Pastor Randy DeMovo. Let God govern. At times, man's reasoning can be wrong. Just as women's intuitions may also be wrong, we should each submit ourselves to God's will, and He will help us.
0: What the world wants to do is say, oh, these things are incompatible. But the Holy Spirit shows us how they are perfectly compatible. The Holy Spirit allows us to take those differences and understand how they work together. How that it's not a negative, it's a positive. It's not bad, it's good. The way it must happen, however, is each of us, the man and the woman, surrendering our dominant traits to His will. Not to our spouse's will, but to His will, God's will. The answer is not for you husbands to just tuck your tail between your legs like a whipped puppy dog and say, yes, ma'am, yes, yes, ma'am, whatever you say, dear, whatever you say. And it's not for you women to necessarily just say, yes, sir, whatever you want, sir. I'm sorry, sir, whatever you want, sir. That's not healthy. It's not you just surrendering your will to your spouse's will. It's each of you surrendering your dominant trait, your strength, your what you're stronger in, whether it's a man with his logic or a woman with her emotion, a man with his rational thinking or a woman with her intuition, the man's objectiveness, the woman's subjectiveness. It's you taking whatever your dominant trait is and surrendering that to God's will. And if the man surrenders his dominant trait to God's will, and the woman takes that dominant trait and surrenders it to God's will, then God can take that and show you how those fit together, how they go together. Help you make it work. The man surrenders what he perceives as his strength to God. And the woman surrenders what she perceives as her strength to God. And God takes those and puts them together and hands the solution back to us well balanced. He helps us find the right balance of logic and intuition, of rationale and emotion. And He helps us to find the right balance. We struggle with it, right? Because we don't like to give in. We think we're right. The other person's wrong. But if we can each surrender to God, because we can say, but God is right. God is always right. You see, we men, can be logically wrong. We can use all of our, hey man, listen to me. Men, we can use all of our logic and still be wrong. Still be wrong. Women can be emotionally wrong. You can feel very strongly about something, but it doesn't make it right. You can still be mistaken. You can have all very strong suspicions, but it doesn't make it truth. Are you listening? We get in a lot of trouble because we trust too much our dominant trait. It's not bending to each other's dominance. It's not, okay, wife, you're going to have to just give in to your husband's logic. It's not, man, you're just going to have to give in to your wife's feelings. It's not bending to your spouse's dominant traits.
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How do you do? One of the most beloved and inspirational women of the 20th century, Helen Keller, was blind and deaf and mute. And yet she wrote these words, "I can see." And that is why I can be so happy in what you call the dark, but which to me is golden. I can see a God-made world, not a man-made world. Today you will meet someone who for many years lived in the man-made world and saw that it was ugly. Only when he became scarred and blind did he see God's world because his heart and mind and life were unshackled.

0: Lighting the darkness with true stories of real people, this is Unshackled, produced in Chicago by Pacific Garden Mission. Since 1877, Pacific Garden Mission has kept its doors open through time of war and peace, depression and boom, flood and fire. And despite the changes occurring in the world around it, the old lighthouse has remained a haven for the disadvantaged of all races and genders and generations. It offers food, clothing, and a safe place to sleep to those without. But most importantly, it offers hope to any that will listen to the eternal message of mercy, grace, and forgiveness of God. Many of those who do listen believe and go back out to encourage others, sharing the joy and peace they have found, like the man in this story. And now for broadcast around the earth, here's program number 2547, the true story of Earl Franklin Buck, retold from the classic files of Unshackled, the program that makes you face yourself and think. When Earl Buck was only 5 years old, he had an opportunity to learn a lesson that probably should have stayed with him all of his life. It happened when he was run over by a horse-drawn delivery wagon and badly hurt. It revealed the steadying strength of his father and the weakness of some other men.
1: Take it as easy as you can, son. Mother's gone for the doctor. They ought to be back here most any minute.
2: But it's bleeding, Daddy. My head's all bloody.
1: Yeah, it's bleeding some, I'll grant you. Here, son, I'll wash it off again.
2: That's cold!
1: Oh, I know it'll help stop the bleeding.
3: Come in, doctor. Come right in.
4: Well, what seems to be the problem, Reverend?
1: As you can see, my boy's hurt his head.
4: Mm-hmm.
1: Didn't my wife come back with you?
4: Well, she's outside putting up my horse. Maybe she'd rather not watch us work. Any other injuries besides the head?
1: Well, I've looked them over pretty carefully. I can't find any others.
4: Well, the two cuts here are bad enough.
2: And it hurts a whole lot.
1: Mm-hmm. Son, doctor, where did my wife find you?
4: Why, it so happened I'd stopped into Cassidy's.
1: That's what I thought.
4: Well, you know what they say, Reverend. The wages of gin is breath.
1: Do they, Doctor? I'd say the original quotation is more to the point.
4: Yes, quite so. Well, you seem to have done an excellent job of cleansing the wounds. Nothing left for me to do but sew them up. Let's see. Sutures. Yes, just so. Now, if I can just manage to...
1: Your hands aren't very steady, Doctor.
4: Yeah, you're right. I was just noticing the same thing.
1: More of the wages of gin, I take it?
4: Yeah, you're right. You're right.
1: You understand, Doctor, that this is my son, and I love him. I don't want to see him mutilated.
4: Naturally.
1: Well?
4: Well, Reverend Buck, the truth of the matter is I'm in no condition to make the stitches.
1: Thank you, Doctor. I appreciate your honesty, at least. Now then, you can tell me how to do it, can't you?
4: Yes, sir.
1: All right, give me the needle and the suture.
4: Well, have you the courage?
1: I know where to find it.
4: Well, Reverend, what are you waiting for?
1: I wasn't waiting, Doctor. I was asking God to guide my hand and give me courage.
4: Well, that's fine, Reverend Buck. Well done. A surgeon couldn't have done better. Not even a sober surgeon.
2: Is that all, Daddy?
1: Yes, yes, son, that's all. I'll send your mother in to sit with you. Well, Doctor, you ready to go?
4: All packed up, yes.
1: Well, then. I hope for the sake of your next patient that you're not planning to go back to the saloon.
4: So do I, Reverend. So do I.
1: What do I owe you?
4: Under the circumstances, sir, nothing at all. Not a cent.
5: I never forgot that incident from my childhood. But I didn't profit by the lesson I should have learned. In fact, the record shows that for about half a century, I didn't profit in any way by much of anything. I suppose the trouble really started when I was 13. My father died, and in trying to deal with her loss, my mother gave me more freedom than I was able to manage. I got to running with the wrong crowd and staying out late at night. Then I became a double dropout. I dropped out of Sunday school and public school at about the same time. Mother sent me to live with my older brother Charlie on his farm. Well, there I went to school again and stayed for about a year. After that, I was sent to live with another brother, Will, in Kansas City. I stayed there long enough to finish grade school, and then a couple of years later, when I was 17, I joined the Army. The year was 1920. My original enlistment was for 1 year, and when that year ended, I decided to re-enlist.
3: Well, Buck, the first sergeant tells me you've decided to re-up.
5: Yes, sir.
3: It'll be for 3 years, you know.
5: Yes, sir.
3: Buck, I'm not the chaplain, but as your company commander, I think I ought to point out something to you.
5: Yes, sir.
3: You've stood 11 pay formations with this outfit, and you've been falling down drunk 11 times. Is that right?
5: Yes, sir.
3: You've been lucky so far. It hasn't gotten you into any serious trouble. But I doubt very much that you repeat the performance 37 more times and stay lucky.
5: Yes, sir. I hope so, sir.
3: You mean you hope you could get drunk on 37 more paydays and still manage to stay out of the stockade?
5: Well, sir, I...
3: Don't look for any special favors from me, Buck. You won't get them. Understand?
5: Yes, sir. I understand, sir.
3: All right. Your application for reenlistment is approved. Sergeant Callahan has the papers all made up. You can sign them on the way out.
5: The captain was right. 37 paydays, 37 drunks. And as many as I could manage in between paydays, as luck allowed it. By the time I was discharged in 1924, I was a fully developed boozer. I had a drinking pattern that was just as regular in civilian life as it had been in the Army. The only difference was that the paydays came around more often, and there was a lot more money to drink up. In Kansas City, I was employed by the Railway Express Company, but I really worked for the saloon keepers. My brother and sister, who also lived in Kansas City, tried to help me.
6: Will and I are worried about you, Earl.
5: No reason to worry. I've told you 100 times. I'm okay.
6: But you're spending all your time and money in the saloons. You know, this would break Dad's heart. I mean, what would he think? Or Mother, if she knew.
5: All right.
6: And what about God? Earl, won't you come to church with us this Sunday?
5: Thanks, but no thanks. I've told you there's nothing there for me. By the way, I'm thinking about quitting my job and going up to Omaha, Nebraska.
6: Oh, Earl, a new city isn't the answer. You can't run from yourself. Proverbs chapter 28, verse 13 says, "He that covereth his sins shall not prosper, but whoso confesseth and forsaketh them shall have mercy."
5: Well, I moved to Omaha and went to work for the railroad until I was fired in 1930 for drinking. The Great Depression had just hit the country. In those days, thousands and thousands of people were drifting back and forth across the country, looking for work. All it took was a rumor of work somewhere to send a human tide sweeping across the country, and I became part of it. Following construction jobs, I traveled by freight train through the South, and then east to New York. There were so many of us on the road in those days that the railroads pretty much gave up trying to keep us off the trains. I remember one terrible ride in an empty boxcar. The temperature was about 10 below zero. There were some 30 men in the car, 30 men and one woman with a year-old baby.
7: Buddy, I don't know about you, but I can't take it much longer.
5: You mean the weather?
7: No, I mean watching that woman and her baby freeze to death.
5: I know. I've been thinking the same thing. We've got to do something about it. Let's talk to her.
7: Okay. You do the talking. Come on.
5: Excuse me, ma'am.
8: What is it, mister?
5: My friend and I were wondering, is there anything we can do to help you?
8: I don't know what. It's just as cold for you as it is for me and the baby.
5: None of my business, but you shouldn't be traveling this way.
8: I don't have much choice. My husband went all the way to Buffalo to find a job. Then he got hurt. I got the telegram yesterday.
5: Oh, I'm sorry. That's hard to take.
8: I just have to get to him. What if he dies?
5: All right, then you had to make the trip. But, ma'am, you're not dressed for this kind of weather, neither is the baby.
8: We're wearing everything we own.
5: Well, pal, I guess that settles it.
1: Yeah, sure does, ma'am. I'll just take a few things out of my coat pockets. Then you can wear the coat.
8: I can't take your coat.
1: Oh, you've got to. There's no two ways about it.
8: Please.
5: Here's my coat, too, ma'am. It's dirty, but it's all one piece. Wrap the baby up in it.
8: You'll freeze to death.
5: I doubt it, but if somebody's gonna freeze, it better not be the baby.
1: And it better not be you, either. That baby needs you. Here.
8: What can I say? Thank you.
9: Hey, guys, mind if I have my overcoat? It's a long one. Makes a pretty good blanket.
8: You don't know. Y'all just don't know.
5: Oh, forget it, ma'am. Get that kid warmed up. Maybe he'll go to sleep. Well, pal, what do we do to keep warm? Calisthenics?
1: Maybe. But right now, I got something better. That's what I was taking out of my coat.
5: Yeah? What is it?
1: I've been keeping this little jug of whiskey for an emergency. I reckon this is it.
5: It's emergency enough for me.
1: Now, come on over in the corner. We're just letting everybody see the bottle. Hardly enough for the two of us. What with the weather and all.
5: Got anything left in that jug?
1: Well, enough for one more slug apiece.
5: Funny thing, with all this booze in me, I'm still freezing to death.
1: Yeah, me too. You notice the baby's comfortable, though.
5: Yeah, I keep telling myself it's worth it.
1: Yeah, me too. I keep asking myself, what am I doing here?
5: I don't have to ask. I know. I'm paying the price for about a dozen wasted years. Years when I thought I was smarter than God.
1: God, you say. Listen, pal, if God was so good, he wouldn't let things like this happen.
5: Maybe you can say that and mean it. I can't. One thing I can't ever do, and that's blame God for my troubles. What I've got, I asked for. I've paid hard cash for it. One drink at a time. You see, even when things were at their worst, I knew that it was me who had turned my back on God and not the other way around. Well, I got through that boxcar ride somehow, but it didn't change me. I went right on the same old way. It's a funny thing how a man can be wrong, can know he's wrong, and still go right ahead and be even more wrong.
0: Just how wrong did Earl Buck get? You'll hear about it in just a minute. Letters from listeners make our day. Listen to these excerpts and you'll see why. I found your program at a time in my life when my whole world fell apart. That was 3 years ago, and I have rebuilt my life thanks to Jesus Christ, who is my Savior. He used your program as part of the healing process. And this Jewish believer writes, I currently live in Japan and praise God that I can listen to your program on the Internet. Hearing the testimonies of people that have come from crazy backgrounds has cemented my faith tremendously. Please keep up the good work. This man writes, I have been very encouraged by the Unshackled stories. They help me see that I'm not alone in the struggle, even though it often feels like it. And this man in North Carolina says, Unshackled stories are not only a help to the sinner searching for hope, but an instruction to Christians to seek the Lord's will in their own lives. The program also has given many ideas on witnessing to different types of people. We'd like to hear how this program impacts your life, so please write soon. The address is simply Pacific Garden Mission, Chicago, Illinois, 60605. Email can be sent to unshackled@pgm.org. Our website address is www.unshackled.org.
5: I really never did blame God for my troubles. That's about the only good thing you could say about the man I was in those days. Only once for a short time I held a job without drinking. That was in South Chicago, but it didn't last. I quit, went to Dubuque, Iowa, where I got into serious trouble. It was still prohibition time, and I got mixed up in the liquor racket. Had a place where I was bootlegging liquor. I stayed ahead of the law for a couple of years, but then I was finally caught and sentenced to 4 months in the county jail. When I got out, I heard about the big construction job being done on the Fort Peck Dam in Montana. I went there, got a job, and worked all summer. But when the winter closed in, it stopped most of the work, and I spent the winter in Great Falls. I got a room just above a saloon, and you can imagine how that worked out. To give you an idea, I used to wake up every morning with a pretty fair case of the shakes. But I knew that all I had to do was get myself safely down the stairs to get straightened out.
3: Morning, partner. Welcome to the Breakfast Club.
5: Oh, thanks. Never mind the cheerful chatter. Just bring me a drink before my teeth shake right out on the bar.
3: The usual?
5: Oh, do I look like a guy in the mood to experiment? Hurry up.
3: Maybe I'd better pour, huh?
5: Oh, you know what, my hand's shaking so bad, I'll be lucky to get it to my mouth.
3: There you go, sport, old dog hair. Surest cure in the world for the shookies. 8 months old.
5: Well, that's 7 months and 29 days older than what I used to sell in Dubuque.
3: One of the many blessings of repeal. That and labels on the bottle.
5: Yeah, but I notice the hangovers are about the same.
3: I wouldn't know. Never touch them myself. Drink it down.
5: Yeah. Great.
3: Another one? First two drinks of the day are on the house, you know.
5: Nothing like priming the pump. I don't know how you can afford it.
3: Never mind the wisecracks. You want the drink or don't you?
5: Don't ask foolish questions, just pour. I worked 2 summers on the Fort Peck Dam and spent 2 winters in that Great Falls saloon with a little time out for sleep in my room overhead. From there, I moved on to Spokane, Washington with the idea of working on the Grand Coulee Dam, but ended up hanging around on Skid Row. It was there that I got involved in one brawl that left me with a face so badly cut up that I wound up in the hospital. There was infection in the wound. As a result, all the stitches broke open, and I was left with a deep, ugly scar on my face to match the scar on my soul. And the cause of both scars was sin. I guess my next job was the longest I ever held in my life. It was on a sheep ranch, and I stayed 12 years, working the sheep in the summer and drinking in town all winter. The summers were good. I was away from the saloon and out in the mountains. Much of the time, I was alone, except for the white-faced sheep and a dog. Taking it easy, watching the sheep work their way up the slopes, I'd get to thinking of things that hadn't crossed my mind in years. Things I'd learned in Sunday school and at home from my preacher dad.
1: Earl, today in Sunday school you studied the 23rd Psalm. Well, back when King David wrote that, he was remembering his youth when he was actually a shepherd boy tending to his flock of sheep. So he knew from experience how to lead them and where to lead them. And in those days, there were many shepherds with their own flocks, and many of them came together in one place to drink of the still waters and eat in the green pastures. And then, when they were ready to move on, each shepherd would stand up on a rock or a high place and call out to his flock of sheep. And believe it or not, each sheep and lamb knew the sound of their shepherd's voice and would come out from all the others and follow him. That's what the Lord Jesus means when he says in John chapter 10, verses 3 and 4, "And the sheep hear his voice, and he calleth his own sheep by name and leadeth them out. And when he putteth forth his own sheep, he goeth before them, and the sheep follow him, for they know his voice." And in verse 14, Jesus goes on to say, "I am the good shepherd, and know my sheep, and am known of mine."
5: I watched my flock climbing the hill, the little lambs jumping straight up as though they had springs in their legs just because they were glad to be alive. I knew I certainly wasn't a good shepherd, even if I was a sober one. Eventually, that ranch sold all its sheep, and I moved on to a sheep ranch in Montana. Early in the spring, I moved out with a big flock, and a late snowstorm caught us in the open. Then the sun came out in the middle of the day. The glare off the snow was so strong it blistered my face and damaged my eyes. Within months, my vision was so bad that I had to cut my job. I went to Spokane to see an eye specialist. He had diagnosed my trouble at once.
9: Now just make yourself comfortable, Mr. Buck, while I call the hospital. Hello, this is Dr. Conroy. Yes, look, I'm sending a patient over there right now. His name's Buck, Earl Buck. I have him ready for surgery in the morning. Yeah, he's fine. What? Oh, it's glaucoma, right eye, yes. Oh, it's definitely, it's an emergency.
5: The operation was performed on my right eye. Then my left eye became involved. I was in great pain and almost blind. After 3 weeks in the hospital, I was moved to a nursing home. I was a wreck as a result of the heavy doses of pain-killing injections. After I'd been in the nursing home for about a month, I became totally blind. Now, at last, I was forced to sit perfectly still and think. And that was something I believe I had been deliberately avoiding for years. One of the things that came to me very strongly and painfully was the fact that not once in all those years had I ever written to my relatives. I knew that my mother had died in 1934, or 15 years earlier. Other than that, I knew nothing of my brothers and sister, and they knew nothing about me. The next time a nurse came to help me, I asked her how a person in my condition went about writing a letter.
6: Oh, it's quite simple. You just dictate it to me and I'll write it for you. That is, if you're willing to trust me to serve as your secretary.
5: Oh, I trust you, ma'am. Anyway, there's nothing going in my letters you couldn't yell all over the building. But I don't want to give you too much extra work to do.
6: Oh, don't you worry about that. That's what I'm here for, to be helpful. I'll come back in about an hour. By then you'll have had time to plan what you want to say in your letter.
5: That's how it happened that I got word to my sister where I was. Now, she had never been in Spokane in her life, but she knew some Christian people there and wrote to them. I found out about it a few days later.
6: Well, Mr. Buck, we'd better take a minute to make you look your best. You have a visitor.
5: Me? Oh, not a chance. The only people I know in Spokane are so ragged and drunk that the only way they'd come into a place like this is feet first.
6: Well, don't you know a minister named Schaefer?
5: Never heard of him.
6: Well, he's heard of you, and he's here to see you.
5: Imagine a preacher coming to see me. Well, might as well ask him in. Turned out, of course, that my sister had written to him. I knew without being told that her greatest concern was for me to receive Christ, and the preacher didn't waste any time getting right to the point.
4: According to your sister, you come from a Christian family, Earl.
5: That's right. My dad was a preacher, a good one, too. I'm the only one who ran wild and stayed a rebel against God.
4: I'm glad you said stayed a rebel against God, because we've all been that kind of a rebel until we were ready to receive Christ. But once a rebel doesn't have to mean always a rebel.
5: I'm afraid I've been one for a long time, preacher.
4: Well, that makes no difference. You remember the story of the prodigal son?
5: Well, of course. I used to cry in the sad parts when my dad preached on it.
4: Well, let's read it again, Earl. Here in the Gospel of Luke, chapter 15. Beginning with verse 20. And he arose and came to his father. But when he was yet a great way off, his father saw him and had compassion, and ran and fell on his neck and kissed him. And the son said unto him, Father, I have sinned against heaven and in thy sight, and am no more worthy to be called thy son. But the father said to his servants, Bring forth the best robe and put it on him, and put a ring on his hand, and shoes on his feet, and bring hither the fatted calf and kill it, and let us eat and be merry. For this my son was dead, and is alive again. He was lost and is found. Now, Earl, why don't you come home right now?
5: I want to, preacher. More than anything, I want to.
4: He's waiting for you. What are you waiting for?
5: I'm not waiting, preacher. Not anymore. I haven't prayed but once or twice in all these years, but back when I was a boy, I used to kneel down. We all did at prayer meetings when my dad was alive. I'd like to do that now. To kneel down before we talk to the Lord. Well, that's how this prodigal came home after almost half a century of living on husks and living like swine. In spite of all the wasted years, when I made the decision to return to my Heavenly Father, he did come to meet me and engulfed me in his everlasting arms. And it was then I knew that I was far more blind in my old life. But where there was darkness, now there's light. John chapter 1, verse 9 says about Jesus, That was the true light which lighteth every man that cometh into the world.
9: Earl
0: Earl Buck was helped by his sister to find a congenial surrounding at a Bible conference ranch in Upper Lake, California. And there, surrounded by loving friends, meeting missionaries and other visitors from all over the world, he became affectionately known as Uncle Earl. Several years ago, the Good Shepherd led Uncle Earl to his own green pastures and still waters. 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

0: Welcome to Facing Tomorrow. My name is Jeremiah Williams. My granddad, Dr. Tom Williams, faithfully recorded this radio program for so many years. He wanted to comfort all of us with the comfort wherewith he had been comforted by God our Father and his Son, Jesus Christ, through all of the heartaches and sorrows he experienced. He didn't know about tomorrow, but he knew who held tomorrow and who held his hand. Though he's no longer with us, his message of God's comfort lives on because Jesus lives. May you be challenged and helped as you listen to my granddad share what God had taught him. He always said, the best way to face your tomorrows is to live for Jesus today.
1: I want to welcome you to Facing Tomorrow. A way to face tomorrow for the Lord is to live for him today. And tomorrow is going to come. Whether it'll come for you or me, I don't know. But it's going to come for everybody. And I trust that you would live today so that you'll be ready for tomorrow to be here, or wherever you will be with the Lord, or if he has something else for you to do here, you will still remain. But God bless you, and just listen to Chris as he sings the opening song every day. I don't know

every need. Oh, 'tis sweet to sup with Jesus all the time. The disciples came to land, thus obeying Christ's command, for the Master called to them, "Oh, come and dine." There they found their heart's desire, bread and fish upon the fire. Thus he satisfies the hungry every time. Soon the Lamb will take his bride to be ever at his side. All the host of heaven will assembled be. Oh, 'twill be a glorious sight, all the saints in spotless white, and with Jesus they will feast eternally. Won't that be something? Amen and amen. Come and dine, the Master calleth. Come and dine. You may feast at Jesus' table all the time. He who led, fed the multitude, turned the water into wine. To the hungry calleth now. Come and dine. John 21:12, Jesus saith unto them, "Come and dine." And none of the disciples durst ask him, "Who art thou?" knowing that it was the Lord. His hospitality, his grace, his encouragement, we see it all here in this verse. And praise the Lord that we do. Come and dine, the Master calleth. If you want to sup at Jesus' table throughout eternity, you'll have to receive him now as your personal Savior. Well, you say, "I believe the Bible," and so does the devil. It says the devil believes and trembles because he knows his time is short. See, the devil never has been to hell, but he's going. He's going to hell, and the Lord Jesus is going to reign over him, and he's going to go to the Father and commit everything into the Father's hand. And forever and ever and ever and ever, we will live with God the Father and his Son, the Lord Jesus Christ. What a glorious day that will be. And it'll last forever and ever and ever and ever. And so I trust you're ready for that to come to pass. I trust you have received Jesus Christ. Not accepted him. Everybody uses that term, but it's not that. You receive him. You receive him. To accept means you actually, your person's all right. What you believe is okay. No, you receive him, and when you receive him, you receive everything about him. The virgin birth, the physical resurrection from the dead, his sinless perfection, and you could go on and on and on, but you receive every bit of that as true when you receive him as your Savior. And I hope today you have done that and taken care of the eternal part of you, your soul and your spirit. And I trust today you'll listen carefully to the blessed old book, and that God will use it in your life today. We are in Psalm 27. If you want to get your Bible, we'll turn there, Psalm 27. But now we want to pray. Our Heavenly Father, thank you so much for your eternal grace and mercy and kindness and oh, the wonder of it all. The songwriter said, and it is a wonder of it all when we think of your great hand and your great mind and your great person of carving out an eternal place for us yonder in the heavens, and then carving out a place here on earth for us to spend just a little while. Comparatively to eternity, it is nothing like just a passing breath or swing of the pendulum of the clock or
whatever it might

0: me our shortest way of talking about time. And the blessed Lord is talking about eternity. We are time creatures. He is timeless God. And that'll be wonderful, wonderful, wonderful. Well, in the 27th Psalm, and we are at verse 4. If you're there, our Father, we pray right now that you would take us and use us, flow out through us, help us, and encourage us today with what you do in the hearts and lives of every listener across the world now, and then those who are nearby or far, doesn't matter, that they receive you and receive your gift of the Lord Jesus Christ. They can be saved now and forever. And so you take care of it, and we'll thank you and praise you in Jesus' blessed name and for his sake. Amen and amen. Well, in the 27th Psalm and verse 4, one thing have I desired of the Lord. You know, people say, well, that isn't much, just one. Sometimes one isn't much. That is true. If you were had $1,000 and only one of them was a $100 bill, then one would be a lot. If you took and walked across a room, the width of the room, and act like you had a pencil in your hand and you start drawing 0, 0, 0, 0, and there would be several hundred zeros across that room. And you say, how much is that worth? Not worth anything. But watch now. You go over there in front of that first zero and draw a little insignificant one. And then you have so much money, no one in the world could count it. It would be quadrillions of dollars and whatever the next term is. You know, it'd be so much money, you'd have no idea how to count it. And what made the difference? That little one. So sometimes one is everything. Sometimes one is everything. And you need to learn how important one is. And David said in Psalm 27:4, one thing have I desired of the Lord, that will I seek after, that I may dwell in the house of the Lord all the days of my life, to behold the beauty of the Lord and to inquire in his temple. And so we see one thing, David said, just one thing that I desire of the Lord. And then he names what it is. Do you, if you were asked today, what is your one desire toward God? What would you say? What would you bring up? What would you quote? Here is David, and David knew the circumstances and all of this, and he said this, one thing have I desired of the Lord, that will I seek after, that I may dwell in the house of the Lord all the days of my life. And he's saying, I might as well, I just want to be content. I'm saved now. I just came to Christ. Christ saved me. And now he's telling me that I need to move on. And we all need to move on. It's like a young couple getting married. They don't go back and start living alone, or they don't go back and start living with their mother and daddy. No, the Bible says, come ye out from among them. The Bible says to the young bride, you surrendered. Then you go with your husband now, you leave home. You leave the safety of your daddy. You leave the comfort of being with your dad and your mom, and you head out, you get going for me, you establish your home, have a child. I'll bless the child. That child can grow up, then you can train the child for me, the work will get done that way. So one thing, David said, I desire of the Lord. That will I seek after, that I may dwell in the house of the Lord all the days of my life. David said, I have one desire of the Lord, and that is to live where he lives all the time, all the time. And so they were watching David's life, and this was his desire, to live with God. So he moved the ark there, and then he just began to live right next door to the ark. And I would be like David. I would want to live where God lives. And I hope you do. Thank you for listening today. And may the Lord bless as we continue on down the road and face tomorrow for him. We'll be back next week with the Blessed Old Book.
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I'm Elliot DeMoville. Isaiah 40:31 says, "But they that wait upon the Lord shall renew their strength. 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

0: That's what he said to her. Why are you pretending to be something you're not? Why are you pretending to be someone you're not?
1: You're listening to a portion of a message preached at International Baptist Church, Dumaguete, by Pastor Randy DeMova. Behind the makeup, God sees when you are faking. You may fool others, but you cannot fool God. It's time to lay aside the disguise and get real with God.
0: Why feignest thou thyself to be another? For I am sent to thee with heavy tidings. Oh, to have seen her face. Huh? She came in disguised as another woman, and the man of God, old and blind. Come in, Jeroboam's wife. She's looking at her like, I did not disguise well enough. I would have loved to have seen her face. How did he know? She made it all the way there, disguised, and nobody recognized who she was, and the blind preacher knew exactly who she was. Basically, Ahijah said to her, why are you wearing a disguise? What he was saying was, take off that disguise. Who are you trying to fool? He was telling her, take your mask off. But he says to her, who are you trying to fool? You're not fooling anyone. That's what he said to her. Why are you pretending to be something you're not? Why are you pretending to be someone you're not? Why are you dressed up and it's not really who you are? Who do you think you're fooling? You're not fooling anyone with that disguise, especially God. Oh, let me remind you this morning, you can fool a whole lot of people, but you can never fool God. Listen to me this morning. You can disguise yourself to be a good Christian, but God knows the whole truth about you. You can make people think what you want them to think, but you can't make God think anything different than the truth. Are you listening? I'm talking to you. Did you come in a disguise this morning? All dressed up, but it's not really who you are? You can pretend to be separated on Sundays, but God knows all about you on Monday. You can come to church all dressed up for church and make everybody think that this is who you are, but God knows the truth about you when you're away from church, when you're out of the sight of the pastor and out of the sight of other brothers and sisters in Christ. He knows the truth about you. You're not fooling God by your costume on Sunday. Are you listening? You can pretend to read your Bible, but God knows if you do or not. You can give the appearance that you tithe, but God knows how to do math. He knows how to figure out if what you put in the offering really was 10% or not. He knows. You can look like you agree with the preaching of God's word while it's being preached, but God hears the conversation you're having inside your heart right now. Right now, what's going on in here? You can make me think, because you're afraid. Yeah, I got a smile. The preacher's going to think he got me. Amen. Amen. But inside, God knows. God hears what's in your heart. He knows your thoughts. Oh, you might fool me, maybe. But you're not fooling God.
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0: In John 10:10, Jesus said, "I am come that ye might have life, and that ye might have it more abundantly." 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
1: The only thing that endures is truth. Truth is eternal. Truth is Jesus. Truth is God's Word. Therefore, anything that endures, endures because it has some element of truth in it. When I was raising my children, they seemed to like the same stories and same nursery rhymes all the time. And I was getting bored. Then one day it occurred to me, these things have lasted forever and forever. I said, there must be truth in them. I want to tell you about one. Listen to this. Maybe you've heard it before. Twinkle, twinkle, little star, how I wonder what you are. Up above the world so high, like a diamond in the sky. There's more verses. I'll get back to those later. With the unaided eye, there are 3,000 visible stars, but not in Northwest Indiana. With a small telescope, you can see 100,000 stars. In our Milky Way galaxy, there are 100 billion stars. There are thought to be 100 billion galaxies. That makes 10 with 22 zeros after its stars. That's a billion, 10 billion trillion. Did you know God not only created them, He's numbered them and named them. In Isaiah 40:26, it says, lift up your eyes on high and behold, who hath created these things that bringeth out the host by number? He calleth them all by names, by the greatness of his might, for he is strong in power. Not one faileth. Psalm 147:4 says, he telleth the number of the stars. He calleth them all by their names. Wow, that's a lot of stars. Wonder why God did that.
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0: Welcome, mateys, to the Good Ship Jolly Roger, when we set sail for part 6 of The Custard's Last Stand. 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

0: 2 Corinthians 13:5 tells us, "Examine yourselves whether ye be in the faith." In the Christian life, we are to take heed to ourselves. We need to make sure that we are doing well, that we are staying healthy in our faith. To do this requires that we examine ourselves. Here is a self-checkup. Ask yourself, am I redeeming the time? Ephesians 5:15 tells us, "See then that ye walk circumspectly, not as fools, but as wise, redeeming the time, because the days are evil." There is something all men have in common today. We each have only 24 hours in a day. Time is a measurement. We use it to schedule and determine when to do things. Many work jobs where they are paid by the amount of work they do, but others are paid based on the amount of time they spend doing the work. Paul tells the Ephesians that they need to be redeeming the time. Is it possible to buy more time? To buy extra hours to add to your day? To have more time than others? If you can figure out how to do that, please let me know. Because no matter what I try, it seems I still end up with only 24 hours in a day. What did Paul mean, redeeming the time? I believe Paul was telling these believers that they needed to be mindful of the time and not waste their time. The idea of redeeming the time is to take advantage of every opportunity, not to let opportunities slip away, but to grab a hold of them, buy them up. Now, to not be a time waster, but to take advantage of the opportunities, the right opportunities. Paul said we need to walk circumspectly. That is, not to walk foolishly, but to be wise. Circumspect means to be looking around, to be aware of what is taking place around you. Many opportunities are missed simply because we do not pay attention. We're not looking diligently for how and where God would use us. God provides for each of us divine appointments. Sadly, we walk right past so many opportunities. We are supposed to recognize the evil of the days we live in and pay attention to the opportunities that God opens up to us. Even right now, when there is so much going on that is evil in this world, we as God's children ought to be taking advantage of opportunities to win souls and to train up our converts. If your self-check reveals to you that you're not redeeming the time, why not ask the Holy Spirit to help open your eyes to the opportunities He has for you? Slow down, speak with Him, and listen to Him throughout the day. Desire for God to use you, and look for every opportunity you can find to be a witness for Him.
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2: In soul winning, I think the most crucial point to drive home is the second point, the fact that every single person is deserving of God's punishment for their sins. Let me give you a little trick that I was taught that has convinced many of the doom that awaits them if they don't get saved. As I go through point number one, everyone is a sinner, I casually mention that, of course, lying would be a sin. I then state that I've told many lies and I ask the person if they have ever lied. Everyone will agree that they have. In the second point, I turn to Revelation 21:8 and read it through twice. The first time through, I point out that God says that the second death is going to the lake of fire, whereas most people just call it hell. I then go through the verse a second time and define each of the eight types of people listed there. When I get to the word murderer, I stop and ask, how many people would I have to kill to be a murderer? The person will say one. At the last word, liars, I say this, if one murder makes me a murderer, how many lies would I have to tell to be a liar? They will admit that it only takes one, and they will see that they are, in fact, doomed to hell at that moment. Then it's easy to get them saved. Something to think about.
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Okay, para ma-play na to right away here sa toning station this evening. And speaking of song requests, natayo sa din ni Salud, Geekin ni Ma'am Dina Manlukat. Here's Paul and Joanna Snyder with the song Stand Up for Rights.

And that was Agaru Ace with the song I Believe. Thank you, Randall Singet, for requesting that song. It's a Pagomino Harunchato on your program here. It's the 101.7 FM. And thank you to all of our listeners as well. Sa inyo nga paghatag o panahon sa Pagpumino sa mga favorite Christ-honoring songs. And thank you po sa pagsendin sa inyo ng mga song requests. Sa mga bago lang ng katunan, welcome kayo inyo ng mga song requests. So, padayan lang sa pagsendin kay para maalagaran po mo namo this evening. Coming up, here's another song request, Gika ni Marilee June Luciana. Here's the Coffee Ministries with the song As Long As You're Glorified.

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And you just heard Heartland Baptist Bible College Choir singing Sufficient. And thank you to our faithful listeners for sending sa maong requests. Happy to play that song on the air for you. And thank you to all of our listeners once again. And welcome po kayo mga sending ng song requests. 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For now, let's hear Shawnee Baptist College with a song, His Mother.

That was a great song by Dua Les Mens, Shepherd Boy. 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So now let's listen to this song request from one of our listeners. Here's the Steve Pettit Evangelistic Team singing, My Life is an Offering.

And another great song sung by Barbara Burke, What a Friend We Have in Jesus. And the time right now sa ating mga listeners, it's 6:41 p.m. this Friday evening. I hope sa ating mga listeners, you're all enjoying the mga great nga song requests. 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

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Once again, you're here tuned in to 101.7 FM, the Anchor Radio Dumaguete. And so, among the listeners, we're getting closer and closer to the end of our listener request hour here. So I hope that you're all enjoying the great music that we have here for you this evening. Coming up, here's another song now by the Hillcrest Quartet, We Will Stand Our Ground.

That song has brought us up to the end of our listener request hour. Thank you once again to mga listeners for tuning in this evening. I hope that you enjoyed the great songs in that song. Also has brought us up to the end of our live programs for this week, but make sure that you tune in next week once again for Good Morning Dumaguete at 7 a.m. and for more of your listener mga requests. And so thank you once again. Have a great evening. Hopefully we'll see you tomorrow for our soul winning meeting at 8 a.m. and then at church this Sunday at 9 a.m. and 4:30 in the afternoon. So here's our final song by The Walkers, Do You Know How It Feels? Thank you once again, listeners. Have a great evening, and God bless you all.

0: Well, hello there. It's good to have you back. You're always welcome here at Lamplighter Theatre. On our last visit...
1: There's a poor, respectable widow who lives a little past the Blunts. Her name is Mrs. Brandt, if I recall. She's very ill.
2: But Papa, if she's sick...
1: Nothing contagious, I'm sure.
2: So you see, Mrs. Brandt, we wanted to pay you a visit and see how you were faring.
3: For you, my dear.
2: Oh, azaleas and carnations and daisies. They're beautiful. Thank you. This cottage visiting, I'm just not cut out for it.
3: Oh, I love it.
2: Well, I wish I had someone to help me.
3: I'll do it for you, Miss Emmy. Gladly.
2: Mrs. Jessel. She must have gone up these stairs. Mrs. Jessel? Are you... Hello, Mrs... Mrs. Jessel? Harper? This room? What are you...
4: Grandma!
2: What? No!
3: Come here, girl. Look at me. You must give me the most solemn oath that you'll never give a hint of what you've seen here. Will you swear silence deep as the grave?
2: I swear I'll never say a word.
4: If you do, girl, I will hunt you down and put you in your grave. You and your family. Yes, sir.
5: Joe, what put the fire under you?
6: It's Mrs. Brandt, sir. Death is upon her doorstep.
2: No. Papa!
5: Joe, take us to her. And hurry!

0: Sir, you need to see this. In here, sir.
1: This is my brother's bedroom. But where is he? Bruce? Bruce!
0: This way.
1: What is that? A door? Into the haunted room?
2: A printing press, copper plates and banknotes. So, this is where the deed was done.
1: The tables are turned over. Something bad has happened here. Is that blood there on the floor? Inspector, something evil has befallen my brother.
2: We must find this young man. Time is of the essence.
1: Yes, it is. Right. Bruce! Bruce!
2: Men, find Bruce Trevor!
1: Bruce, answer me!
3: Bruce Trevor!
1: Bruce!
3: Bruce Trevor!
1: Bruce!
3: Bruce!
1: Bruce!
3: Bruce! Mr. Trevor!
4: Bruce Trevor!
1: You wicked people. I know you have done something to my brother. Dear Lord in heaven, give me strength. Give me courage to find my brother and find him alive, please. If nothing else, Mrs. Jessel may give me tidings of my brother. Oh, I was so foolish to swear an oath of silence. Had I not been so frightened, so untrusting, I would have fought and screamed. Those evil people would have been caught. Whatever has happened to Bruce is because of my mistrust, my fear. The Lord is my light and my salvation. Whom shall I fear? The Lord is the strength of my life. Of whom shall I be afraid? Going to find him. What is this storm next to finding?

0: This is Jessel's cottage. There it is. At least the storm is keeping all those cats inside. What are cats? Nothing. Bruce! Bruce! Muddy footprints. To the door. That strange door with the porthole. Bruce! Mrs. Jessel! Locked. Where is she? Oh, what now, Lord? Where do I go? Lord, I will fear no evil, for thou art with me. Oh, Lord, the lightning. It struck the cottage. The door, the metal on the door must have attracted it. The cottage is on fire. Bruce! Oh, I can do this. I can. Kick through the door, Emmy. Just... Almost. You will not keep me out. Oh, no. Fire everywhere. Oh, Father of Mercy, help me. Emmy, just run in. Bruce, where are you? Hello? Bruce? Oh, Bruce. Oh, Bruce. What have they done to you? Oh, this gag is tight. Hold on.
1: Oh. Emmy, get out. You cannot untie me fast enough. Save yourself.
0: I am not leaving without you. Oh, these knots, they're too tight.
1: There. Break that glass and use it to cut these cords.
0: Yes. I've got it. I'll just try to cut through these cords. Hold on, Bruce! Hold on! Really there! Really! Oh, there!
1: My feet are bound! My feet!
0: Yes! You're free! Let's go!
1: I can't move, Emmy! I've been tied up too long, my muscles won't obey!
0: I'll help you, brother! I'll get you out of this bed! Watch your head! Oh, we're safe! Now I'll get you home.
1: How did you get here? Who is with you?
0: Oh, only God. And I believe he led me to you.
1: He did indeed. Oh, Emmy. Emmy, my sister, you saved my life. It's a miracle. You who dreads the lightning.
2: Blessed was the lightning. It did his bidding. It made a way for me to enter and save you. Now, lie down and rest.
1: I thought I'd see my last dawn.
2: Poor Bruce.
1: At every turn, the fight with those men, waking, being dragged through the dirt, touching my throbbing head to find a handful of blood, tied to the table. The lightning strike. The fire. Every moment. Knowing I was going to die.
2: Shh, but you live, Bruce. You live. This is one time you can gladly admit you were wrong.
1: So wrong. So wrong in so many ways. So many things. I'll fly

0: but been. It's taken this to humble me.
1: Shh. Hush now, brother. You rest. And I'll get the doctor.
0: So foggy. And so I must get to London tonight.
1: No, Bruce, you can't. You heard what the doctor said.
0: I must. I have information that will exonerate our brother. What did you tell me on our way back to the house about how you conquered your fears? What are my ailments next to my brother's protection?
1: They are nothing. But Bruce, he would say the same thing about his situation compared to yours. He would not want you traveling.
0: I have to. Emmy, will you help me get there? Please.
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4: Back to bed, Natalie. I'll attend to it.
5: Oh, yes, madam.
4: I'm coming! Who pounds on my door at this hour? Bruce and Emmy!
5: So good to see you.
0: I'm sorry to wake you, Aunt.
4: Oh, Bruce, what has happened to you? I thought you were...
0: How could we be there when our brother is in jail? I must go to him tonight. Do you know where they are holding Vibert?
4: Bruce, he's not
6: Emmy!
4: In.
6: Bruce!
0: Vibert, how are you here?
6: I'm out on bond, at least until tomorrow's hearing.
0: My brother. Emmy, I can walk now. Oh. I'll manage.
5: Are you sure? Up those stairs?
6: Bruce?
0: Stay, brother. I'm coming to you, Vibert, as I should have long ago.
6: Bruce! I have you, brother.
0: Brother. My brother.
6: Oh, Bruce.
0: I'm so sorry.
6: This means more to me than you know. Bruce, what... What's happened to you? You look...
0: I know. Awful. But it has taken a broken body and a humbled soul to ask if you can ever forgive me.
6: Brother, you treated me no differently from what I deserved. I realize that now. I've been a fool. A selfish dolt.
0: No. I don't think that of you. Your words right now prove me wrong again. Oh, my foolish pride. It blinded me to my God-given responsibility. No, my gift of caring for you.
5: Oh, brothers, may I join you?
6: Of course.
7: Get up here, Emmy.

0: not caught! Now, Bruce Trevor, we have already heard your brother's account of how Colonel Standish gained his confidences through flattery and gifts and apparently persuasive charm. That this man deceived your brother into using counterfeit banknotes to purchase the aforementioned jewels. Now you say this same man and one other, a Mr.
1: Heyman Harper, Your Honor.
0: Yes. These two men attacked you and left you bound to a table where you were discovered and freed by your sister.
1: Yes. And this was only yesterday, Your Honor.
0: And what have you to say about these men?
1: Well, sir, they thought I was still unconscious while they dragged me to Mrs. Jessel's cottage and tied me up. I heard them call my brother I'm sorry, Vipert, a senseless dupe who would do anything asked of him. I heard them discussing their plans, how Mrs. Jessel would pick up the jewels from the hotel room where Vipert was instructed to leave them. Then they would meet up to divvy their loot and make their getaway on the 6 o'clock train.
0: 6 o'clock today?
1: Yes, sir.
0: Did you hear where this rendezvous was to take place?
1: Yes. At the Excelsior Hotel, room 237.
0: Inspector?
2: Yes, sir. Men, let's go.
0: This court will take a brief recess. However, in the interest of expediency, I ask that the accused and the witnesses remain where they are. We got them, Your Honor.
3: Your report, Inspector. They were in the room when we arrived with the jewels and banknotes. And Mr. Heyman Harper and his wife, Mrs. Jessel, also a Colonel Standish, real name John Stopp, Mrs. Jessel's nephew. Your Honour, the woman confessed. She said neither Vibert Trevor nor any of the Trevors had any knowledge of their scheme. Master Vibert Trevor, please stand.
4: Your Honor?
0: This court finds you guilty. Guilty of poor judgment. Guilty of letting flattery and selfishness cloud your moral senses. Let this be a lesson to you, young man. You are free to go.
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1: Uncle Arrows, thank you so much for accompanying me to Mist Hall.
7: My return from the sea was providential. I'm glad I could be here to help.
1: I can't believe I was in the hospital for a month. I was worse off than I thought, in many ways.
7: How so?
1: My physical injuries and illnesses were nothing compared to the state of my soul. If death had claimed me on that dark night of violence, I would not have found my face turned heavenward.
7: The Bruce I left on the Salisbury train station 2 months ago would never have admitted that. What have you learned through this?
1: That I was blinded by self-righteousness. I should have realized my contention with my brother was God's way of speaking to me. I was just too blind to see it.
7: That's quite the understanding.
4: Michael! Bruce! A hearty welcome to you both. Oh, let me get your bags. Uncle, did you pack the anchor from your ship?
7: I'll carry it, nephew.
4: No. I've got it. Just through the station. The pony and trapper right out front. Such a beautiful day.
7: It most certainly is.
4: Bruce, you're all well?
1: Mostly.
4: Mostly?
1: The master's still working on me.
4: You and me both, brother. Whoa!
1: Why are we stopping at this cottage?
4: We are picking up the new Justice of the Peace.
1: What? Who?
4: Listen.
8: Yes, Mr. Blunt, I understand. You have a family, Mr. Blunt, mouths to feed. You can't waste your earnings on drink. And your wife needs that medicine. I'll be here next week to visit again. Goodbye. Oh, Bruce! Bruce!
1: Emmy!
8: Give me a hug! Mm. Oh, Uncle, how is the sea?
7: I still smell the salt and feel the waves.
8: Nothing a long bath and a firm bed won't cure.
7: You coming aboard? Take my hand.
8: Thank you, Uncle. I'll take your hand, but please may your niece now have a hug.
7: Yeah!
9: Oh, what happened to that cottage?
8: Struck by the hand of God. Let's walk back to it after supper. It's quite a story.
9: All those cats.
8: Oh, they're nothing. Bruce, we have a surprise for you.
1: Another surprise?
8: Just this way, Bruce. Oh. No peeking.
1: Right.
8: A few more steps.
1: I know you like surprises, Emmy. But do I really need this blindfold?
8: Just a few more seconds. There. I'll untie this now.
1: Okay.
8: Voila!
1: This can't be. The haunted room.
8: It is.
4: Haunted no more.
7: Dark and gloomy no more.
1: Indeed not. The sun streaming through all those windows brightens every corner.
8: Yes.
1: And so many mirrors and bookcases. And overstuffed chairs and plants and flowers.
8: I grew the flowers.
1: Oh, they're lovely.
4: This was Emmy's boudoir, Bruce, but she insists that it's now your study.
1: Oh, Emmy. I could ask for no better place to work and read. But there was a codicil to the old lady's will, which obliged us to keep this room bricked up.
10: Proven now to be a forgery committed by Haman Harper. As was the document which bequeathed Mrs. Jessel a cottage.
7: Well, I trace a definite parallel between the human soul and the so-called haunted room.
1: Uncle, will you permit me to finish your comparison?
7: Please do, Bruce.
1: Whether a soul or a bricked-up room, what a change is made by admitting the pure light of heaven.
7: Oh, yes!
8: Yes. Yes, indeed. The entrance of his word gives light.
7: Amen.
8: Amen.
4: Hurrah!

0: The end.
1: The end of one story is really the beginning of the next.
0: I never thought of it like...
2: Behold!
3: Oh, the ceiling is opening.
0: Oh, it's so bright.
1: The light shines in the darkness, and the darkness cannot overcome it.
0: Wow, it looks so different in here.
1: So tell me something you discovered from the haunted room.
3: We struggle with the same things. Like, literally. I know I deal with selfishness.
0: Okay, I'll admit it before you do, Derek. I've got a problem with pride.
3: And Mom is fearful.
0: But Dad's still wrong.
3: Yeah, but this isn't about changing Dad. It's about changing us.
1: Well, sounds like perhaps you both have some brickwork to attend to.
3: I think you're right. Time for some walls to come down.
0: Oh, I get it now. The sign. Grace helps you see past who's really right to see what's really wrong.
1: Ah, and there was light. And this is the first day of a new perspective.
3: Ash, we were supposed to meet Mom at 5. We've got to run.
0: Thank you, Finian.
3: Thank you.
1: Wonderful to see you.
0: Thank you. Bye.
1: All right.
0: Bye.
1: Be well, do well. And thank you. And thank you, God. Thank you that nothing is impossible with you. Nothing.

0: 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Our cast: Emmy, Sarah and Mrs. Montalbano were played by Kathy Sarah, Bruce, Blake Askew, Vibert, Teo Mags, Captain Arrows, Ian Cullen, Mr. Trevor, Michael Lumsden, Mrs. Jessel, Elizabeth Council, Colonel Standish, Heyman Harper and Joe the Butler, Andy Seacombe, Dr. Weir, Inspector Pearson and the Judge, Maurice Thorogood, Natalie, Alina Grace Whitmore, Hannah, Mary Ann Kafferke, and Finian Jones was played by Jess Harnell. Production Coordinator, Beecher Proach. Production Assistants, Anna Becker, Alina Grace Whitmore, Stephanie Cupper, Anne Elizabeth Allison, and Jeff Dixon. 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Your director and producer, John Fornov. 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And your host, John Rhys-Davies.
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10: Oh, let me see. It says, here lies a poor family named Moores who had Bibles by dozens and scores, but they never would read them, much less would they heed them. 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
16: In order to build a strong family, you need to spend time in God's Word every day.
9: Yeah, this next prescription really works wonders. But it has to be filled by the Lord Himself. Psalm 119:18, open thou mine eyes, that I may behold wondrous things out of thy law.

0: Generalissimo homewrecker. What's he up to now?
1: He's passing out something to all of his men.
0: And they're eating it.
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2: 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Destroy the family.
7: Captain, what are we going to do?
8: All Homewrecker wants is our family. I don't want any of the rest of you to get hurt. Maybe we just ought to surrender.
9: Doc, are there any shovels around here?
10: Hey, sure, Captain. Right over here in the tool shed.
7: I'll get them, Captain.
9: Thanks, Rich. Hurry and bring them here on the wall.
10: Hey, George, come and help me get all the skillets out of the kitchen.
8: I'm right behind you, Doc.
9: All the rest of you sailors, grab anything you can. Pots and pans, garbage can lids, anything. Come on.
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1: Here they come.
0: Hand me a shovel, Pee-wee.
11: Watch out, Pixie. They're attacking.
12: Viva, viva.
13: I'll stop him with this.
5: Oh, what a headache. Anyone have some aspirin?
7: They're still coming.
12: Here, Bandito, try a shovel on for size.
6: Gracias. Ouch! Nothing like these ever entered my mind before.
9: That's it, sailors. Hold the fort. Pee-wee, use that washboard.
2: Charge, banditos, charge!
3: Oh, my aching cabeza.
9: Pixie, grab that big steel pot.
0: Take that, you nasty bandito.
5: Oh, my head is going to pot.
2: I said charge!
6: Oh, Chihuahua! How come it is that we do all the charging on the Generalissimo? He gets all the credit.
8: Try a garbage can on for size.
5: Oh.
10: Hey, it's working, Yesiree. They're retreating.
9: Good work, mates.
8: I don't know how to thank all of you.
2: Senor Gustard, you have pushed me too far. Prepare to make your last stand!
7: Oh, my. I'm feeling a little fuzzy in my head. Oh.
0: Miss Praline just fainted.
1: Oh, I hope she's all right. What's wrong with her, Doc?
10: Everybody stand back and give her some room to breathe.
7: Poor little thing. She must have been wounded in the bathtub.
10: I don't think so, Sissy. I've seen that look before.
7: But don't keep us in suspenders, Doc. Is she gonna be all right?
10: I hate to say it, but it looks bad. Mighty bad.
8: What is it, Doc?
10: It's a common ailment among women folk, but I've never seen it so advanced.
8: Just go ahead and give it to me straight.
10: Sorry, son. She's got chocolate fever.
14: Chocolate fever?
10: Hold your six white horses. I think she's coming around.

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0: Hi, mates, the worst part of the Adventures of Patch the Pirate is the end. 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So for Captain Patch and crew, this be Uncle Jonas Squidley saying, bon voyage! Ha ha ha ha!
1: And they overcame him by the blood of the Lamb, and by the word of their testimony, and they loved not their lives unto the death. 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
1: Philippians 2:5 tells us, "Let this mind be in you, which was also in Christ Jesus." What is the mind of Christ? Benevolence. Acts chapter 10, verse 37, that word, I say, ye know, which was published throughout all Judea, and began from Galilee after the baptism which John preached. How God anointed Jesus of Nazareth with the Holy Ghost and with power, who went about doing good and healing all that were oppressed of the devil, for God was with him. Benevolence is doing good. A benevolent person is a person who has a disposition or is known for having as part of their character doing good for others. Paul sums up the life and ministry of Jesus Christ by saying that he went about doing good. What a testimony to have. He sowed seeds of kindness everywhere he went, and those seeds spring up eternal, as Paul was witness to, and we are witness to today through the pages of the Bible and the impact that the study of Christ's goodness has had on countless people through the ages. Paul's first missionary partner in his first missionary endeavor was a man named Barnabas. His name meant the son of consolation. He too was a man known for using what he had and doing good with what he had for the good of others. Benevolence is in many respects charity. It is our love in action, that which moves us to do the good that others need done without thought of self. Jesus taught in Matthew chapter 5, verse 44, "But I say unto you, love your enemies, bless them that curse you, do good to them that hate you, and pray for them which despitefully use you and persecute you, that ye may be the children of your Father which is in heaven. For he maketh his sun to rise on the evil and on the good, and sendeth rain on the just and on the unjust." Jesus would rather we be so accustomed to doing good that we even do good to them that hate us. Then for certain we will be doing good to those whom we love. Benevolence ought to be one of the shining marks of the Christian. We ought to be doing good. We are admonished by the Apostle Paul in his letter to the churches of Galatia, "As we have therefore opportunity, let us do good unto all men, especially unto them who are of the household of faith." We are to have the mind of Christ. That mind includes benevolence. Find someone, many someones, to do something good for today.
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0: Why do people love International Baptist Church? Just ask them, and they will tell you.
2: I love IBC because this is the place where I got saved, and the place where I found my wife, and the place where helped me to have a good relationship with God, as well as good relationship with my family, my wife, and I am thankful for this church that God allowed me to be here. Kay nami happy marriage sa akong family, and I'm so thankful for that. I love IBC.
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0: And so Paul says, hey, put on the armor of God. What is that? Truth and righteousness and peace and faith and assurance of salvation, the word of God and prayer. These seven pieces, if you will, of armor, we've got to be wearing these seven things. It's got to be part of when we go to battle, every day we're in the battle, we need these things so we can stand. And all of these are provided by our God.
1: You're listening to a portion of a message preached at International Baptist Church, Dumaguete, by Pastor Randy DeMovo. A provided defense. Satan's darts will strike every vulnerable spot you have. However, God has provided us with armor. So put on the whole armor of God.
0: I'm not strong enough for this battle. How foolish for us to think I can handle it. I can't handle it. I need His strength to handle it. We are meant to put on, okay, put on truth, put on righteousness, put on peace, put on faith, put on assurance of salvation, put on the word of God, put on prayer. We're supposed to put on. This is our armor. You have to put it on. It doesn't do you any good to have armor that you don't wear when you go to battle, right? I'm safe because I've got armor at home in my closet, but I'm safe because I have armor. You're not safe if you're not wearing it. And so Paul says, hey, put on the armor of God. What is that? Truth and righteousness and peace and faith and assurance of salvation, the word of God and prayer. These seven pieces, if you will, of armor, we've got to be wearing these seven things. It's got to be part of when we go to battle, every day we're in the battle, we need these things so we can stand. And all of these are provided by our God. We don't have to go find these. We don't have to make these things. He provides them. The whole armor means that all of these need to be there. We cannot just trust one area alone to get us through. He didn't say, pick a piece of armor so you can stand. No, he said, put on the whole armor. Are you listening? Don't miss this. Don't see. There's a balance we must have. Or you could say we must pay attention to several things, not just one thing when it comes to life. Right, we talk about the balance of life and or balance of a Christian life. But what we're saying is that it's not just one area that you pay attention to. There's many areas. All of them need your attention. You need to understand all of these important areas of your life, all of the things that matter in life, and make sure you're paying attention to all of those areas. You have to walk circumspectly, right? You can't just get tunnel vision and you're just looking and taking care of one item only. You're going to fail. You know, if your house has many doors, but you only guard one door, well, you're going to get robbed through the other doors, right? What do we do? We put locks on all the doors. We put locks on all the windows. We guard. You know, you go to a big place like an airport, you know, again, all the different gates to the airport. They got to guard all those different gates. You can't just guard one. They'll come around to the other side and come in the back, right? And when it comes to your Christian life, you're going to have to pay attention to these different areas, okay? Just like a soldier, he can put on all his armor, but if he doesn't put the helmet on, his head's not protected, which means the other armor's not going to matter if he gets shot in the head, right? If he doesn't put the breastplate on, everything else, I'm wearing all my armor, but he doesn't put the breastplate on, okay, well, that can I tell you where the enemy's going to aim? Not where the armor is, but where the armor is missing. That's where the enemy is going to aim their weapons. And so that's why we're commanded, put on the whole armor. Don't leave any of this armor off. You will face attacks. And the enemy is looking for you to be vulnerable in any one of these areas. The devil, your enemy, is looking, where is your weakness?
1: 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Additionally, you may visit us at International Baptist Church, Dumaguete. Our location and service times are found in the Anchor app. Again, that's ibcd.theanchor.app. Is it okay to tell a white lie? We took to the street to ask people what they thought about telling white lies.
2: Yes, we always have that time that we have to protect someone we love from a lie or someone we love from a truth. So there are times or instances that if we are lying, not because we are intended to lie to hurt them, so we are just keeping the lie to prevent them from being hurt.
3: For me, no, I don't think it's good to lie at all.
4: Yes, I do believe that there are times that we need to lie in order to be able to avoid a certain something to happen, especially when you know it's gonna result into a bad outcome.
5: I think white lies, if you're trying to save a friend nga which makahelp sa inyohang relationship nga mo grow, and then mawalayo mo sa kapahamakan nga na.
6: For example, kanang naka sa bad situations gyud or naka giprotektahan, so kailangan nimo mo white lies gyud. 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
7: Gikan ka sa trabaho niya, pangutanong ka sa mga pares niya, ikabay ka, kang wala, bisag kapoy, yun ba? 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
8: Don't go away! Coming up, we will see how God's Word answers that question.

0: 2 Corinthians 13:5 tells us, "Examine yourselves whether ye be in the faith." In the Christian life, we are to take heed to ourselves. We need to make sure that we are doing well, that we are staying healthy in our faith. To do this requires that we examine ourselves. Here is a self-checkup. Ask yourself, do I deny myself for Christ's sake? Mark 8:34 tells us, "And when he had called the people unto him, with his disciples also, he said unto them, Whosoever will come after me, let him deny himself, and take up his cross, and follow me." To be a follower of Christ, it must be on his terms, not your terms. The choice is yours to follow or not to follow. But you cannot truly be a follower of Jesus while you are still the one calling the shots in your life. Jesus said it requires that one deny himself. To deny is to reject. It is to not accept something or someone, to turn away. In another place, Jesus said, "No man can serve two masters. Ye cannot serve God and mammon," or money. But do you know, you cannot serve God and yourself either? You need to decide who is in charge of your life. Who makes the decisions concerning what you will do? A disciple is one who is being disciplined or learning the disciplines of a master or teacher. If you insist on doing things your way, you are not teachable. You will only be taught or discipled when you let someone else teach you. This means denying your way, denying your ideas, denying your ambitions, denying your fears, your plans, or your own happiness. Does Jesus get his way, or do you get your way? Do you work on his terms, or are you setting the terms for how you serve the Lord? Does he decide when you go to church or get involved in church activities, or do you make the decision of whether or not you will be in attendance or participate? If your self-check reveals that you're not denying yourself for Christ's sake, it's time to turn the reins over to Jesus. It's time to get on your knees and surrender yourself to him. Seek his forgiveness for not being a good follower and commit to doing what you know he would have you to do.
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2: Everybody is excited about Avogadro's number. You've probably been sitting there today thinking about Avogadro's number, haven't you? Did you know Avogadro's number is really big? It's 6.02 times 10 to the 23rd. That means you put 23 zeros after the 6.02, and it's a huge number. Did you know if you had Avogadro's number of pennies and gave them equally to all the 6 billion people on the earth, everybody would be a trillionaire? Avogadro's number is really, really big. Did you know if you had that many sheets of paper and stacked them up, you could go all the way to the moon and back about 20,000 times Avogadro's number. Boy, that's a lot of things. God had to make a lot of things to make Avogadro's number. You say, wow, that's big. Did you know if you have 1 tablespoon of water, you have Avogadro's number of water molecules in there, 6.02 times 10 to the 23rd. Did you realize every one of those water molecules is identical? Every one of those water molecules is doing exactly what God created it to do? Did you know that took a whole lot of care for God to do that? Have you ever tried to make two things the same? You have a hard time. But God made all things like that the same, beyond human comprehension. Boy, did you know God spent a whole lot more time making you than he did a water molecule? Did you ever think he had everything under control when he created you? Did you think he had something for you to do and he created you to do it? Are you doing it? This is Pete Cowling.
3: Hi, Bob. Sorry I'm late. Let's eat.
4: Nope. I'm not forgiving you for being late. I don't have to.
3: What?
4: This is the 491st time you've asked me to forgive you, and I don't have to anymore. Why? Because Jesus said that the number of times we have to forgive someone is 70 times 7. That's 490, and this makes 491.
3: You've been keeping records?
4: Ever since you snapped me with a towel in 7th grade gym class.
3: Oh, yeah. I was really sorry I did that.
4: Well, I accepted your apology then.
3: No, you didn't.
4: What?
3: If you forgave me, you wouldn't have held on to it all these years. Jesus was telling us we need to forgive each other a lot. Not just 490 times.
4: But that towel really hurt.
3: I'm very sorry.
4: Oh. Well, Well, I forgive you.
3: Are you counting that as number 492, or did you really forgive me?
4: I get the point. I'm sorry I kept the list.
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1: A little while ago, we asked the question, is it okay to tell a white lie? We heard many answers, but the Bible should be our authority for every question. This is Theo Amante with the Bible answer to that question. Well, the Bible says in Titus chapter 1 verse 2, in hope of eternal life, which God, that cannot lie, promised before the world began. The Bible tells us that God cannot lie, and we shouldn't tell a lie. A white lie is a lie that you tell someone to avoid hurting their feelings. We call this a white lie because it seems harmless or even small when compared to other lies. But let's look to God as our example. If God ever lied in one area, that would be enough reason to doubt Him. He could lie in other areas as well. Our faith rests upon God and His Word. We can believe in every promise that God makes because He cannot lie. In Hebrews chapter 6 verse 18, in which it was impossible for God to lie. God has never been caught lying. Not one time has God justified lying. However, God has been accused of lying in the Bible. In Genesis chapter 2 verse 17, God told Adam in the Garden of Eden that if he would eat the fruit of the tree of knowledge of good and evil, thou shalt surely die. Listen to what the serpent, Satan, says to Eve in the garden. In Genesis chapter 3 verse 4, the serpent said unto the woman, ye shall not surely die. A direct lie from the devil. Look at what the Bible calls Satan in John chapter 8 verse 44. Ye are of your father the devil, and the lusts of your father ye will do. He was a murderer from the beginning, and abode not in the truth, because there is no truth in him. When he speaketh a lie, he speaketh of his own, for he is a liar, and the father of it. Satan is called the father of lies. So we see that lying does not come from God, it comes from the devil. Nothing good can come out of lying, because it is not of God. As saved children of God, we need to be more like our Heavenly Father and speak only the truth, not like the father of lies, the devil. If someone I trust lies to me, I have reason to suspect that he might lie to me in other areas. When you are caught in a lie, you lose credibility and trust. You need to be real and sincere. Even though you wish to protect yourself or someone else, think of the cost. Covering sin with another sin makes things worse. Situational ethics relies on the now, without thinking of the long-term consequences. Base your decisions on right, rather than thinking of what the outcome will be. No matter what the situation, no matter what the circumstance, we need to learn the biblical principle that it is never right to lie. We often hear, honesty is the best policy. For the Christian, however, honesty is the only policy. God never gives us permission to lie. The Bible says it is better to suffer wrongfully for right than for wrong. In 1 Peter chapter 4 verse 16, yet if any man suffer as a Christian, let him not be ashamed, but let him glorify God on this behalf. Is it okay to tell a white lie? The Bible says, God never lies, and we shouldn't tell a lie. Keep tuning into the station for more help from the Bible, because the Bible has the answer.
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0: This is A Light for Your Pathway, the daily reading of a proverb. All scripture portions are from the King James Version of the Bible. And now, today's proverb. Today's Light for Your Pathway comes from Proverbs chapter 10. The Proverbs of Solomon. A wise son maketh a glad father, but a foolish son is the heaviness of his mother. Treasures of wickedness profit nothing, but righteousness delivereth from death. The Lord will not suffer the soul of the righteous to famish, but he casteth away the substance of the wicked. He becometh poor that dealeth with a slack hand, but the hand of the diligent maketh rich. He that gathereth in summer is a wise son, but he that sleepeth in harvest is a son that causeth shame. Blessings are upon the head of the just, but violence covereth the mouth of the wicked. The memory of the just is blessed, but the name of the wicked shall rot. The wise in heart will receive commandments, but a prating fool shall fall. He that walketh uprightly walketh surely, but he that perverteth his ways shall be known. He that winketh with the eye causeth sorrow, but a prating fool shall fall. The mouth of the righteous man is a well of life, but violence covereth the mouth of the wicked. Hatred stirreth up strifes, but love covereth all sins. In the lips of him that hath understanding, wisdom is found, but a rod is for the back of him that is void of understanding. Wise men lay up knowledge, but the mouth of the foolish is near destruction. The rich man's wealth is his strong city. The destruction of the poor is their poverty. The labor of the righteous tendeth to life, the fruit of the wicked to sin. He is in the way of life that keepeth instruction, but he that refuseth reproof erreth. He that hideth hatred with lying lips, and he that uttereth a slander is a fool. In the multitude of words there wanteth not sin, but he that refraineth his lips is wise. The tongue of the just is as choice silver, the heart of the wicked is little worth. The lips of the righteous feed many, but fools die for want of wisdom. The blessing of the Lord, it maketh rich, and he addeth no sorrow with it. It is as sport to a fool to do mischief, but a man of understanding hath wisdom. The fear of the wicked, it shall come upon him, but the desire of the righteous shall be granted. As the whirlwind passeth, so is the wicked no more, but the righteous is an everlasting foundation. As vinegar to the teeth, and as smoke to the eyes, so is the sluggard to them that send him. The fear of the Lord prolongeth days, but the years of the wicked shall be shortened. The hope of the righteous shall be gladness, but the expectation of the wicked shall perish. The way of the Lord is strength to the upright, but destruction shall be to the workers of iniquity. The righteous shall never be removed, but the wicked shall not inhabit the earth. The mouth of the righteous bringeth forth wisdom, but the froward tongue shall be cut out. The lips of the righteous know what is acceptable, but the mouth of the wicked speaketh frowardness. We trust that the power of God's Word on today's edition of Light for Your Pathway was a blessing. Tune in again to Light for Your Pathway.
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0: Why do people love International Baptist Church? 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

0: What would you do if you knew that Jesus were to come today? We took to the street to ask people what they thought about Jesus' return.
1: For me, I'll ask for forgiveness for all the things that I did wrong. Or I'll apologize sa mga tao nga nakahimok ko something dili mayo. And also, I'll kind of cherish all the moments nga ako ma-spend with my family and loved ones.
2: Ana jud kay kuan gud Ginoo gud na siya, so dapat na kay buhaton ana. 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
3: Yeah, i-change po na ako ang life, then mag-enjoy po ko sa unsay na anak ko karon para makita po nila kung unsay kabut-an na naasa ko ang kuan.
4: So, as for me, I would contradict to what they're saying. I wouldn't change a thing since my belief is firm to the Lord our God. And I want to ask for forgiveness. This school is very hectic schedules. We have limited time to pray to the Lord and to go to the church. And that is one way that I really hate about this year since I really want the Lord to guide me. And I also want Him to see my efforts.
0: Don't go away. Coming up, we will see how God's word answers that question.

0: A little while ago, we asked the question, what would you do if you knew that Jesus were to come today? We heard many answers, but the Bible should be our authority for every question. This is Theo Amante with the Bible answer to that question. Well, the Bible says in Acts chapter 1 verses 9 through 11, and when he had spoken these things, while they beheld, he, Jesus, was taken up, and a cloud received him out of their sight. And while they looked steadfastly toward heaven as he went up, behold, two men stood by them in white apparel, which also said, ye men of Galilee, why stand ye gazing up into heaven? This same Jesus, which is taken up from you into heaven, shall so come in like manner as ye have seen him go into heaven. Christ's second coming has been a truth that has brought comfort and encouragement to many Christians throughout the years. He first came as a suffering Savior. The Son of God became a man in order to save us from the penalty of sin, death. Death seemed to have been victorious, but after 3 days in the grave, he arose. Then Jesus wanted to solidify in the hearts and minds of his disciples that he had risen. These men would go on to preach his death, burial, and resurrection, so they needed to be 100% convinced that Jesus had risen. He ascended back into heaven, and the promise is that he will return the same way. In Acts chapter 1 verse 11, this same Jesus, which is taken up from you into heaven, shall so come in like manner as ye have seen him go into heaven. In Matthew chapter 24 verse 44, therefore be ye also ready, for in such an hour as ye think not, the Son of Man cometh. You will find in God's word that Jesus will literally come back for us. A timeline of events are to happen once believers are raptured and called up to be with him. The question is, when? There is no exact date and time, and Jesus warns us of those who try to predict his coming. If you were guaranteed tomorrow that Christ would come back, what would you change? What would you do differently? How does that affect how you live your life today? Maybe you've been putting off that decision to accept Jesus Christ as your personal Savior. Maybe you've been putting off that decision to come regularly to church services. Maybe you've been choosing your sin and your vices over Jesus Christ. And maybe you've been neglecting him because of a busy schedule and think that he'll understand why you're too busy for him. In Mark chapter 13, verses 33 through 37, take ye heed, watch and pray, for ye know not when the time is. For the Son of Man is as a man taking a far journey, who left his house, and gave authority to his servants, and to every man his work, and commanded the porter to watch. Watch ye therefore, for ye know not when the master of the house cometh, at even, or at midnight, or at the cock crowing, or in the morning, lest coming suddenly he find you sleeping. And what I say unto you, I say unto all, watch. Parents know what it's like to leave their home for a while. They leave a chore or a task for the kids to do, only to find out when they return that the job wasn't done. How disappointing is that? Will Jesus be disappointed in you? In Matthew chapter 24, verses 45 through 46, who then is a faithful and wise servant, whom his Lord hath made ruler over his household, to give them meat in due season? Blessed is that servant, whom his Lord, when he cometh, shall find so doing. It's not enough to just be busy. You need to make sure that you are doing what Jesus would have you to do. You might get busy, but for your own personal ambitions. Many people want to attach Christ or Christian to what they are doing, but Jesus cannot recognize what you're doing. In Matthew chapter 7, verse 22 to 23, many will say to me in that day, Lord, Lord, have we not prophesied in thy name, and in thy name have cast out devils, and in thy name done many wonderful works? And then will I profess unto them, I never knew you. Depart from me, ye that work iniquity. Jesus is coming back, and He wants to find faithful and wise servants. You can hear, "Well done, thou good and faithful servant," but only if you have done well according to what He would have you to do. Or else you will hear these words, "Thou wicked and slothful servant." Jesus established the church and gave us pastors to help us in the way that we should go. You need the church to help you and your family to hear, "Well done." What if it were today? Will you be ready? 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
1: Heaven or hell? Where are you going to spend eternity? Do you know for sure? The truth is in the Bible, God's holy word. And the Bible makes it clear that we can know for sure where we are going. There are four things you need to know in order to have the hope, a sure expectation that heaven will be your home. Number one, the Bible teaches us that we are all sinners. In the book of Romans, chapter 3, verse 10, the Bible tells us, "There is none righteous, no, not one." It continues to tell us in verse 23, "For all have sinned and come short of the glory of God." The truth is, we are all sinners, every man, woman, and child, because we are all the children of Adam and Eve, the first man and woman God created. God placed them in a perfect place, the Garden of Eden, and allowed them to eat of all the trees in that garden except for one. He warned them that if they sinned, disobeying Him, and ate that fruit, the penalty would be death. The Bible tells us that they did eat the forbidden fruit and became sinners. You and I are the children of Adam and Eve, and their sinfulness is passed down to us. The reason you and I sinned is because we are born with a sin nature. It is just natural for us to sin. Nobody has to teach us how to sin. It comes naturally. In fact, it is just as normal for us to sin as it is normal for a mango tree to grow mangoes. The problem is, and the second thing you need to know is, there is a penalty for sin. It is death. Romans chapter 6, verse 23 says, "For the wages of sin is death." The only way that sin can be paid for, according to the Bible, is death. It takes the shedding of blood and an acceptable sacrifice in order for our sin debt to be paid. If our sin is not paid for, we will spend eternity tormented in the lake of fire, separated from God. There is no escaping it. No man can save himself from death and hell because all men are sinners. Our only hope is that someone could save us, and that leads me to the third thing you need to know. Jesus paid for your sin already. Do you know who Jesus is? He is God come in the flesh, born of a virgin. His mother's name was Mary. But the most important thing about Jesus is who his father is. His father is God, not a man. If Jesus was a son of Adam like you and me, he would be a sinner like you and me. But because his father is God, he is perfect, holy, and without sin. Yet, he died, the penalty for sin on the cross. He shed his precious blood not to pay for his own sin. He didn't have any sin to pay for. He was making the full payment for our sin. My sin, your sin. He died, was placed in the grave, and after 3 days, he rose from the dead. And because he lives, he can give to us eternal life. His death paid a full price for anyone who will receive it. The fourth thing you need to know is, you can be saved if you will believe that what Jesus did for you is the only thing that can save you. His payment alone, plus nothing, minus nothing, is the only payment God accepts for your sin. He loves you. He gave his life so that you can live forever instead of spending eternity in hell. Again, Romans 6:23 says, "For the wages of sin is death, but the gift of God is eternal life through Jesus Christ our Lord." Eternal life is a gift, but you must choose for yourselves to accept it or reject it. It is free. We cannot pay for it. We cannot work for it. We can only receive it by faith of our own free will. Romans chapter 10, verse 13 tells us, "For whosoever shall call upon the name of the Lord shall be saved." This is a promise from God. If you believe that Jesus is the only one who can and will save you, and you will cry out to Him trusting only His love for you and the gift He offers you, not your good works, not your religion or church, just Jesus. He will save you. 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Thank you for listening. I pray that you will make the choice to trust Jesus and be saved today.

Let not your heart be troubled. Ye believe in God, believe also in me. In my Father's house are many mansions. If it were not so, I would have told you. I go to prepare a place for you. And if I go and prepare a place for you, I will come again and receive you unto myself, that where I am, there ye may be also. And whither I go, ye know, and the way ye know. Thomas saith unto him, Lord, we know not whither thou goest, and how can we know the way? Jesus saith unto him, I am the way, the truth, and the life. No man cometh unto the Father, but by me.

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0: Did you ever wonder how the universe got here? There's only two possibilities, creation and speculation. And the speculators would like to say they don't like creation because if it was created, somebody had to do it. And they don't like thinking about that somebody. And that, they think that the universe has always been here. However, they got some problems. Did you know in 1913, Vestal Slipher was looking at planets and stars in the universe and noticed they were moving away from the Earth at speeds up to 2 million miles per hour. How did he know that? Well, you have to believe in the redshift. The redshift is due to the Doppler effect of a moving light source. If the light source is moving away from us, the light will be redder than it's supposed to be. If it's moving toward us, it will be bluer than it's supposed to be. And Vestal Slipher said, everywhere I look, the universe is expanding. And pretty soon all the scientists were looking at that and saying, wow, the universe is expanding. Everybody goes, did you know if things can't expand forever, they have to start? Oh my goodness, start. That implies creation. Scientists didn't like that. But anyhow, it was looking that way. In 1917, an unrelated event, Albert Einstein published his equations on general relativity. William de Sitter, a Dutch mathematician, immediately used these equations to get a mathematical solution which predicted the expanding universe. When Einstein found out that someone had used his equations to explain an expanding universe, he got upset. He said to admit such things is senseless. Why is it senseless? Because if the universe is expanding, it had to start expanding, and that requires creation. And so then they get into the Big Bang Theory for creation. I'm real happy with the Big Bang Theory. I think God spoke, and bang, it happened. Glory to God that we have a creator that put it all together and started it in motion.
1: This is Pete Cowling.

Notice how the word of God and faith are completely connected in the following verse. Psalm 56:4. In God I will praise his word, in God have I put my trust. Faith is inseparable from the Bible. Faith cometh by hearing, and hearing by the word of God. The Bible is the Christian's food. Throughout the scripture, the word of God is described as bread, milk, meat, honey, and so forth. If you've neglected your Bible and you feel spiritually weak, one good meal may help you short term, but long-term health is built, well, over the long term. Whatever you have to do, find a Bible reading schedule and a time that works for you. I personally read a psalm or two every day, the chapter of Proverbs that corresponds with the date, and then I go through the rest of the entire Bible on a homemade schedule with some Old Testament and some New Testament passages every day. This way I get a variety of spiritual food and I don't get bogged down in what are generally thought of as the more boring or heavy passages. Whatever you have to do, find a Bible reading schedule and a time of the day that works best for you. Something to think about.

0: Hello, this is Emerson Ubas. I am in adult Sunday school class taught by Brother Jumar Makalisang every Sunday morning at 9 a.m. I love Sunday school in IBC because of its practicality and very helpful. Makatabang kaayo. Come, be part of Sunday school at International Baptist Church Sunday morning at 9 o'clock sharp.
1: 2 Corinthians 13:5 tells us, "Examine yourselves whether ye be in the faith." In the Christian life, we are to take heed to ourselves. We need to make sure that we are doing well, that we are staying healthy in our faith. To do this requires that we examine ourselves. Here's a self-checkup. Ask yourself, do I listen to and yield to the Holy Spirit in me? Ephesians 4:30 says, "And grieve not the Holy Spirit of God, whereby ye are sealed unto the day of redemption." What the Bible teaches, I believe. Some of what I believe is unbelievable to me. That God would be merciful to sinful man. That God would send his Son as a man to be crucified by his own creation in order that his creation could be saved. That he would prepare a place for us in heaven to spend eternity with him. Wow. But to top it all off, and I mean that, to top it all off, that God would dwell in us by his Spirit. It is a doctrine that unfortunately is not preached or taught or understood by enough believers. There is someone in you working to help you, and so often he is ignored. That person is the Holy Spirit of God, God himself in you. We are commanded in Ephesians to grieve not the Holy Spirit of God. Do not cause grief to the Holy Spirit. How could we do that? By resisting him? By ignoring him? By disobeying him? Do you understand the great treasure it is that God loves you enough to never leave you alone, to take up residence in us, to always be with us? Oh, my friend, get to know the Holy Spirit. He is our companion. He is our guide. He is the one who knows better than you the Father's mind and the Father's will. And he can lead you better than anyone to do what is pleasing to God. He is your greatest helper. Don't grieve him. Work with him. Be a team. Work together to bring glory to the Father. If your self-check reveals that you have been grieving the Holy Spirit, not listening to and yielding to him, speak to him right now. Let him know that you want to hear from him, that you desire his teaching you and guiding you. Ask him to direct your steps today. Ask him to help you see what he would have you to notice, to talk to those that he's prepared for you to speak with, especially as you read your Bible. Ask him to help you have understanding, not just what the words mean, but what they mean for you to do.
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3: And so the lazy person is going to starve. The lazy person, the sluggard. Bible has nothing good to say about the sluggard, right? We are created in Christ Jesus unto good works. And so we need to be busy doing the work that he has given us to do, because in that path of duty, there's joy.
2: 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Joy unspeakable. Too many people are seeking for happiness and joy in areas that don't really matter to God. That joy you are seeking can only be found in God's will for your life.
3: I was pastoring a chapel on the south side of Chicago, and I was in one of those public housing areas, so people living there off the government, basically. And those people there, a lot of them were just lazy people. They were some of the most miserable people you could meet. They just didn't have joy. They're searching for happiness and everything else, whether it's drugs or illicit relationships, but just a mess of a life, and liquor and smoking, and there's no joy there. They were some of the most miserable people. You wouldn't want to live like them. I never went in there and said, "Wow, can I be like you folks?" There was nothing desirable about their lives that I would want to copy. I wouldn't wish that for my children. Right? There was nothing good there that I would say, "Hey, let's be like them." None. What? No joy? But a lot of it is because they're lazy people. Rebellious people do not have joy. Huh? You be a rebel, you won't have joy. Complainers, obviously, have no joy. Griping all the time. Mm-hmm. Double-minded people do not have joy. They're unstable. Can't make up your mind? That's a person who's in conflict all the time. There's no joy there. Right? The person who has joy is a person who says, you know what? I've settled it. This is the will of God. That's what I'm going to do. There's joy there. I'm just going to be consistent. Just do the will of God. There's joy there. But if you're always vacillating, sliding back and forth between two opinions, I do this or this, you can't just get settled. You're always in conflict. No joy. Stressful to live that way. Joy is just find the will of God, do it. But joy is found in the path of duty. Get focused on your duty. There's joy along the way. And for certain, at the end, there's joy. I want to hear well done. I don't think it'd be any more joyful day than to see Jesus someday and have him say, well done. Now, you got to do well to hear him say, well done. Doesn't say it to everybody. Oh, you made it to heaven. Well done. No, you didn't do anything to get there, so you don't get a well done just for getting there. It was a free ticket. Okay? But we're rewarded for the work we do. Got a bunch of folks today that call themselves Christian, but they have this idea like where you don't have to worry about works, you don't just get saved and live in the grace of God. What do you think the rewards are for? Just handouts? Get to heaven. Well, you made it here to heaven. Well, let me give you some rewards. No, you get rewarded for work. That is a biblical principle all the way through the Bible. There's laws of reaping and sowing. If you don't sow, you don't reap. You're going to have to do some work and labor if you're going to get a harvest. And so the lazy person is going to starve. The lazy person, the sluggard. The Bible has nothing good to say about the sluggard. Right? We are created.

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0: How can you know that God is pleased by your life? We took to the street to ask people what they thought about pleasing God.
1: I guess every time na makadawat og blessing in life, unexpected blessings, because every day I don't think that I've done my best some days. And so whenever I receive a blessing, makaingon na siguro ko na siguro I've done something right in God's eyes.
2: The fact that I'm still alive today and healthy and I feeling good things are going to come, so maybe God is pleased with me. Maybe.
3: Hindi ko confident if pleased ba si Lord sa mga decisions. But I'm grateful for everything that I do, like in everything I do good. Like I always think of Him, like Lord, I always uplift to Him whatever I decide in my life or Anna.
4: I guess I'm just that I'm alive still. As long as I'm living, then I guess that I'm doing fine. And if I commit sin, then I have to repent because God always forgives.
5: I'm not really sure because I know nga naturally kita men, we are sinners. And dito na tumalikayan o say nga mo commit ta og sin. So I'm not really sure nga He's pleased by my works, but all I know is He has forgiven me already.
0: Don't go away. Coming up, we will see how God's word answers that question.

0: A little while ago, we asked the question, how can you know that God is pleased by your life? We heard many answers, but the Bible should be our authority for every question. This is Theo Amante with the Bible answer to that question. Well, the Bible says in Revelation chapter 4 verse 11, Thou art worthy, O Lord, to receive glory and honor and power. For Thou hast created all things, and for Thy pleasure they are and were created. Many think that you can do whatever you want, and God has to be happy. Since you were created by God, it should be your genuine concern that you are pleasing Him with your life. Sin has made us selfish and self-serving. In Romans chapter 8, verses 7 through 8, Because the carnal mind is enmity against God, for it is not subject to the law of God, neither indeed can be. So then they that are in the flesh cannot please God. To please God is to love His character and commands, and to do His will. No matter how hard you try, when you are still in the flesh or unsaved, God cannot be pleased by your life. We tend to think that because nothing bad is happening to us, God must be pleased, or that I'm doing something right. God's mercy doesn't mean that He is pleased, but that He is patient. Patience comes to an end. His long-suffering is long, but not forever. We may be living and breathing God's air, but that doesn't automatically mean He's pleased by you. In Hebrews chapter 11, verse 6, But without faith, it is impossible to please Him. You need faith. So how do we get this faith? In Romans chapter 10, verse 17, So then faith cometh by hearing, and hearing by the word of God. You need His word. The Bible is where we can learn what is and what is not pleasing to God. Eventually, our works will be judged. We need to know now before judgment what pleases Him. In 2 Timothy chapter 4, verses 7 through 8, I have fought a good fight. I have finished my course. I have kept the faith. Henceforth, there is laid up for me a crown of righteousness, which the Lord, the righteous judge, shall give me at that day. And not to me only, but unto all them also that love His appearing. The Apostle Paul knew, even before his death, that he lived a life that was pleasing to God, and he was looking forward to meeting Him. We won't be judged by our own standards. The righteous judge will judge us according to God's standard. Will you pass His judgment? In 1 Thessalonians chapter 4, verse 1, Furthermore then we beseech you, brethren, and exhort you by the Lord Jesus, that as ye have received of us how ye ought to walk and to please God, so ye would abound more and more. God has given us the church for the preaching of His word, so we could learn His character, His laws, or expectations for us. The church is also a place with good examples to help us practically live out our faith. You can please God. You need to decide, I will please God with my life. Start by getting saved, trusting Christ as your personal Savior. Then attend a local Bible-believing, separated fundamental church so you can hear His word. To please God is to love His character and commands and to do His will. Psalm 40 verse 8, I delight to do Thy will, O my God. Yea, Thy law is within my heart. When you want to please God, you're constantly looking to do His will. It's not a grievous thing to obey the Lord. In 1 John chapter 3, verse 22, And whatsoever we ask, we receive of Him, because we keep His commandments and do those things that are pleasing in His sight. God is paying close attention, and it makes a difference. Every action, every motive, and every desire. Keep tuning into the station for more help from the Bible, because the Bible has the answer.
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Lord Jesus, use me. Lord Jesus, send me.

0: He said, right now, he says, you're more worried about not getting in trouble than that you've sinned. He says, you're only bringing me sacrifices because you're hoping you won't get a spanking. Right? It's the child who did something wrong, and now they're bringing a gift or something because they're hoping that's going to get them out of trouble.
1: You're listening to a portion of a message preached at International Baptist Church, Dumaguete, by Pastor Randy DeMovo. Our God expects what is right. Before you make any decision, you have to ask yourself, is this the right thing to do? Be more concerned about doing what is right than fairness.
0: Desire right. Want to make right choices. Attempt to make right choices. Get good counsel so you can make right choices. Be more concerned with righteousness than fairness. Seek judgment. Be more concerned with righteousness than getting what you want. Because now I know we're on the same page. You're more concerned about what's right than what you can have and what you can get and satisfying your lust. With righteousness, relieve the oppressed. Care about others. Help others. Unburden others. Make others' lives easier. Bring relief to those in need. Show me that you care about those that I care about, and show me that you value my mercy toward you by being merciful to others. Because now, God says, now we're talking. Now we're on the same page. He said, judge the fatherless. Judge the fatherless. Plead for the widow. Do right by those who've lost their father or husband. Make sure that when their provider is gone, you step in and help provide. God cares for the fatherless. He's a father of the fatherless. God cares for the widows. And he wants us to have that same care, that you don't let them suffer more than necessary, that you make decisions. Now again, he's talking to a nation of people, but he's saying to them as a nation that you help those who've become helpless. Don't push them aside. Help them. They can't help you, but you can help them. And here's what God is saying. Look at verse number 18. Come now, and let us reason together, saith the Lord. Though your sins be as scarlet, they shall be as white as snow. Though they be red like crimson, they shall be as wool. God says, right now, you're filthy. I don't want your sacrifices. They're meaningless. He says, right now, he says, you're more worried about not getting in trouble than that you've sinned. He says, you're only bringing me sacrifices because you're hoping you won't get a spanking. Right? It's the child who did something wrong, and now they're bringing a gift or something because they're hoping that's going to get them out of trouble. Huh? Parents been there? Child knows they're in trouble? So they think, you know, what does mama like? What does dad like? What can I do so that they won't be so upset? And they try to appease you with something, thinking that you're going to forget about the bad that they did. If your kids haven't done that, they will. But this is what they're doing to God. Like, oh boy, we want God to punish us. What does he want? An offering? Give him an offering. And God says, that's not what I want. It's not sacrifice I want. I want obedience. Obedience is better than sacrifice. You're more worried about not getting in trouble than that you've sinned, and that's our problem. Your sin doesn't bother you. You've sinned against God. You've broken God's heart, and all you're worried about is, am I going to get in trouble? Am I going to get in trouble? I could get a spanking? You're not even worried that you disobeyed. That you dishonored your mom or dad, you dishonored your God, right? We're on the same page. And that's what God is looking at.
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0: Proverbs 29:2, give unto the Lord the glory due unto his name, worship the Lord in the beauty of holiness. Notice that God tells us how to worship. He said, worship the Lord in the beauty of holiness. Worship is simply bragging on God for what he is. It's like the intimate pillow talk between a husband and a wife. It is loving, adoring words spoken to the one who deserves all of our worship and love. However, worship without holiness is improper. It's like an adulterous husband telling his wife how much he adores her and how she is all he ever wants. It's a horrible mockery. So first of all, do you yearn to become more holy for his sake? And secondly, do you ever cuddle up close to your heavenly daddy and simply whisper in his ear and tell him you love him? Something to think about.
1: 2 Corinthians 13:5 tells us, examine yourselves whether ye be in the faith. In the Christian life, we are to take heed to ourselves. We need to make sure that we are doing well, that we are staying healthy in our faith. To do this requires that we examine ourselves. Here is a self-checkup. Ask yourself, do I meditate much upon the joys of heaven? Colossians 3:1 says, if ye then be risen with Christ, seek those things which are above, where Christ sitteth on the right hand of God. Set your affection on things above, not on things on the earth. Because Jesus is the life of those who have believed, we ought to be seeking, that is longing for, and interested to know more about above, that is heaven. We are told by Paul to set our affection on things above, not on the things here on earth. The things of this earth, although they cannot compare to what awaits us in heaven, will have a tendency to distract our thoughts and keep us from thinking about heaven. How we love, or who we love, is in heaven. What are we to love is in heaven. Our treasures are to be laid up in heaven. Do you know, if you're thinking about heaven, you're probably not laying up or storing up treasures here on earth. If you're thinking about heaven, that's where you'll be storing up your treasures. Jesus said, for where your treasure is, there will your heart be also. We need to be heavenly minded. It will help us day by day to do with patience and go through with patience the struggles in this world. When we know that this is not our final home, that we have a mansion over the hilltop in heaven, then heaven ought to be sounding sweeter every day to us. Lanny Wolf wrote a song entitled, Jesus Will Be What Makes It Heaven for Me. Here's the verses. I've heard of a land that is wondrously fair. They say that its splendor is far beyond compare. In that place that's called heaven, my soul longs to be. For where Jesus is, it will be heaven for me. Heaven for me. It will be heaven for me. Jesus will be what makes it heaven for me. All its beauty and wonder I'm longing to see. But Jesus will be what makes it heaven for me. Now if walls weren't jasper, and if streets were not gold, if mansions would crumble, and if folks still grew old, still I'd see everything I've been longing to see. For if Jesus is there, it will be heaven for me. If your self-check reveals that you're not meditating on the joys of heaven, make it a point to read what the Bible tells us about heaven. Remind yourself every day that this world is not your home, that you're only traveling through this world. Set your affection. Decide to love heaven more than anything in this world.
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4: Did you know there are no scientific explanations? There are only scientific observations. These observations can be carefully measured and recorded, but ultimately they are based on unprovable assumptions. For example, how do you prove gravity? I love gravity. It's my favorite force. It's the only scientific force that exists that does not have a repulsive. It only attracts. Wonder what causes gravity? Newton's second law says a body at rest tends to remain at rest, and a body in motion tends to remain in motion unless it's acted on by an outside force. If you drop a rock, you can't see any outside forces, but it's there. It's gravity. It's an attractive force. Stephen Hawking, who was supposed to be the greatest mind in science ever during our time of life, he's By the way, Stephen Hawking believes in God now, but it's too late. Stephen Hawking made this statement in his book, A Brief Theory of Time. He said, gravity is caused by gravitrons, a so far unseen and undetected particle. Do you see an object's faith? Gravitrons, unseen, undetected? Boy, it takes faith to believe in gravity, doesn't it? This is Pete Cowling.
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6: 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Psalm 73:26 says, my flesh and my heart faileth, but God is the strength of my heart and my portion forever. 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

0: Every time something comes your way, decisions, it's going to be a matter of approve or disapprove, right? Let me put it this way. There are things that we should approve, things that we should not approve. Things that we find excellent and things that we do not find to be excellent. Things that are worthy of our time and attention and things that are not worthy of our time or attention. And we're making those judgments all of the time.
1: You're listening to a portion of a message preached at International Baptist Church, Dumaguete, by Pastor Randy DeMova. Approving things excellent. There is a command in the Bible for us to approve things. Every day we have to make decisions. Do we approve of this or disapprove?
0: Look at verse number 10, the next verse. That ye may approve things that are excellent, that ye may be sincere and without offense till the day of Christ. So Paul was concerned that their love would grow properly so that they would only, don't miss this tonight, that they would only allow themselves or give themselves permission to do things that are excellent. He said, your love needs to grow or abound more and more in knowledge and in understanding. Why? That ye may approve things that are excellent. Put it this way, that you would put the stamp of approval on the things that are excellent. I'm going to explain what that means, but it's going to take the right love in order to have the right approvals. We can't just approve everything, but that's where, without boundaries on love, we just love everybody, doesn't matter what they say, what they do, anything. We don't care about all that. We just love them. You can't approve everything. Now, I can love everyone that I'm supposed to love, but how that love is manifested, we've been talking about that on Saturday mornings here in our Bible study for those who've been here on Saturday morning, but I can't approve everything. Just because I love you doesn't mean I'm going to approve everything that you say or everything that you do. I can't approve everything. So my love, I want it to grow more and more, but in knowledge and in all judgment. I need to make sure that my love is proper so that what I approve is the things that are excellent. You're constantly making decisions, making choices. Every opportunity, you are going to either approve or disapprove. Right? Somebody offers you something, you'll either approve of that or you'll disapprove of that. But we're constantly making those kind of choices. Is it good or not? Hey, guys, down front here, let's look up here. It's preaching time. Put everything else away. You're making enough noise already. Okay, let's listen now. Every time something comes your way, decisions, it's going to be a matter of approve or disapprove, right? Let me put it this way. There are things that we should approve, things that we should not approve, things that we find excellent and things that we do not find to be excellent. Things that are worthy of our time and attention and things that are not worthy of our time or attention. And we're making those judgments all of the time. Someone says, hey, would you like to go do this? And you have to decide, is it a good thing for me to do or not a good thing for me to do? Is it worth my time? Not worth my time. Is it worth my money? Not worth my money, right? We're making those kinds of decisions or judgments constantly. And I think all of us here tonight could agree we want to make the right decisions. I don't think anybody here tonight says, oh, Pastor, my goal is to make bad decisions. I hope I make the worst decisions. No, we all want to make good decisions. But we don't always make good decisions, do we? And have you ever make a decision and regret it afterward? Make a decision, say, oh, that was dumb. So we don't always approve things that are excellent. Sometimes we approve things that are not excellent.
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0: Ephesians 13:5 tells us, "Examine yourselves whether ye be in the faith." In the Christian life, we are to take heed to ourselves. We need to make sure that we are doing well, that we are staying healthy in our faith. To do this requires that we examine ourselves. Here is a self-checkup. Ask yourself, do I love my Savior with all my heart? Matthew 22:37, Jesus said unto him, "Thou shalt love the Lord thy God with all thy heart, and with all thy soul, and with all thy mind. This is the first and great commandment." There is no greater commandment, and therefore no greater obedience, than to love God with all your heart. To not love God with all your heart nullifies anything else you could do right. It makes no sense to attempt to obey God without loving God. Your obeying lesser commands doesn't take the place of obeying the first and greatest command. Love is not just feeling affection toward God. Do you truly love Him? Does He have your heart? Do you live for Him? Is He the purpose for what you do in life? Do you live each day with His glory in mind? We need to get up each day and let our first thoughts be Him. He ought to be at the beginning and end of every day. He is the first and the last, and that means He is from end to end, cover to cover, front to back, and top to bottom, all in all. He needs to consume your thoughts. He needs to be the one you are most loyal to and give the greatest allegiance to. For the person who loves God, obedience is not a problem. John wrote, "For this is the love of God, that we keep His commandments, and His commandments are not grievous." No wonder Jesus said, "If you love me, keep my commandments." We can show our love by our obedience, by making what He says so important to us that we do not fail to make every attempt with all diligence to obey Him. If your self-check reveals that you're not loving Christ with all your heart, may I suggest that you spend some time thinking about what He has done for you, especially your salvation. John also said, "We love Him because He first loved us." Let His love for you motivate you to love Him in return.
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0: How do you do? You've heard of people who sold their soul to the devil? Well, the young man in this story didn't sell. He gave his soul to the devil, voluntarily went into bondage. He didn't value his soul very much, but someone else did, and paid a very high price to redeem what he gave away for nothing. This is the story of that transaction, the true story of Terry Long and how his heart and mind and life were unshackled. This is Unshackled, true life stories for everyone, dramatized and produced in Chicago by Pacific Garden Mission. When a homeless man or woman comes to Pacific Garden Mission, they enter the door to a whole new life. Instead of sleeping on the street, fearing for their lives, they sleep in safe dormitories. Instead of scrounging for food, they receive three meals a day. And they exchange soiled clothing for clean ones, ragged attitudes for discipline, and purpose in their lives. And everything is offered without charge, even medical and dental care if needed, all made possible by friends of the mission who give out of love for the homeless. Since 1877, Pacific Garden Mission has kept the doors open, offering shelter to more than 500 people a night. Through classes and counseling, many go through the door of new life and walk into freedom and peace. And now for broadcast around the earth, here's program number 2549 in the series Unshackled, the program that makes you face yourself and think.
1: I'm Terry Long. When I was a kid growing up in California, I was a rotten little monster. I had no respect for authority. I cursed others, vandalized houses, and mocked the neighbors who took me to church when I was six. Above all, I blasphemed God and the name of Jesus. Something was eating at me, and I didn't know what. When I was 12, my grandfather, who was part Indian, let me smoke some of his pot.
2: Now, don't you tell your grandma about this. She'd have a fit.
1: Why? Grandma knows you smoke a peace pipe.
2: But she wouldn't like it if you smoked, so keep it to yourself.
1: Okay. I feel kind of weird, Grandpa.
2: You're high, that's all. Now go on, find something to do.
1: I'll see what Grandma's doing.
3: Grandma?
4: I'm out here, Terry.
1: Grandma, you look like an angel or something.
4: Oh, or something.
1: Yeah. Hey, you ever watch those preachers on television?
4: Yes, I have.
1: I saw one the other night. Ain't it something the way all those people get up at the end and go forward? I was almost tempted, but I don't want to wear a three-piece suit and comb my hair every day. Those Christians are so creepy.
4: Never mind them. It's God you should think about.
1: Oh, I don't care about him.
4: Terry, God loves you.
1: Yeah, that's what the preacher said. So what?
4: Oh, Terry, I'm praying for you.
1: I wanted nothing to do with God. By the ninth grade, I was selling LSD and speed, totally into the drug scene with its rock music that praised Satan and ridiculed Jesus. I was a very violent young man, empty and hurting inside, and a real problem to my parents.
5: You're so selfish, Terry. I know you've been sneaking out after we go to bed.
1: I'm not doing nothing.
5: Don't give me that. My son, the juvenile delinquent. Your mother's always trying to cover up for you. You've been rebellious all your life, Terry. We've done everything we can, but you're just out of control.
1: Is that all?
5: No, it isn't all. You made our lives miserable.
1: As it turned out, Dad didn't leave, but they were under a lot of stress because of me. I was too strung out on drugs and rock music to care. We moved to Placerville, California, where I continued to sell LSD and speed. One night, after smoking some PCP with a friend, he pulled out a gun.
6: Whoa, where'd you get that?
2: It's my dad's. It's a .38 special. Let's have some fun.
1: Oh, hey, what are you doing, man? Hey, don't point that thing at me.
3: Let's try it again with two bullets.
1: Oh, you're nuts, man. I ran for my life. A few weeks later, he kidnapped and killed a family nearby. I didn't stop to think that I could have been dead but for the grace of God. We moved again to Sacramento, where I took a job at a fast food restaurant. That's where I met Allison. She invited me to a party, and I knew from that first date that I would marry her someday. A week later, we went to the beach at night, and I learned about her rocky past. Allison, what's wrong?
4: My baby. My baby.
1: You have a baby?
4: No. I had an abortion last year, but it still hurts so much.
1: I'm sorry.
4: I'll never know what it's like to hold her. I wish I could have her back. I didn't want to do it. It all happened so fast. The clinic set up everything. They didn't tell me that I could have given her up for adoption. They didn't offer any options.
1: And adults think we're selfish.
4: I wanted to keep her, but they were adamant.
1: You were pretty young then, Allison.
4: 14 is old enough. I would have quit school to take care of her. It's so unfair.
1: Yeah. Well, here, you want to smoke another joint?
4: Yeah. Getting high is all that helps.
1: Allison wasn't into Satan worship and blasphemy the way I was, but she was heavily into rock music, drugs, and alcohol. The kind of girl I was looking for. I was still selling drugs and took LSD every day for about 2 months until one day, in a friend's bathroom, I thought I had overdosed and was about to die. Every cell in my body hurt. I cried out in agony. God, you hate me. You never helped me, so I turn to you, Satan, to be my Lord. Help me, and I will follow you. My prayer left me more empty than ever.
7: Hey, Terry, let's go somewhere and get high.
1: I'm ready. I got kicked out of school today.
7: Why?
1: Well, one of my teachers wouldn't let up on me, so I pulled a knife on her, stupid cow.
7: Well, if you're not going to be in school, I'm not either. I'll drop out.
1: Hey, let's get a place and start living together, Allison. I'm already working part-time. I'll just work full-time.
7: Yeah, me too. I'm sick of living at home anyway. Nobody will miss me.
1: They told me I could go to continuation school and get my diploma that way. Yeah, as if I care.
7: I'll go with you if you do.
1: I loved Allison and tattooed her name on my arm, which didn't thrill her parents. They didn't approve of me at all. After we started living together, we didn't eat right, even though we both worked. Drugs and alcohol took most of our money, and our poor diet put her in the hospital for a while.
7: We better buy some real groceries, Terry. The doctor said we should eat more than macaroni and potatoes.
1: Well, it's enough for me. I can't help it if you're puny.
7: Terry, we don't want to get sick.
1: Drugs are expensive, Allison. And I'm not giving them up just to buy food.
7: I didn't say that. Don't be mad at me.
1: Oh, I need a better job, one that pays more. I went to the unemployment office today, but no luck. Some woman behind the counter called me and said she was praying for me. How weird can you be? I need a job, not prayer.
7: Terry, let's go to the store, please.
1: All right. But watch what you spend. My mother always tried to help. She gave us money for food and encouraged us to get our diplomas. We both attended continuation school, where Christian teachers also encouraged us and helped me prepare for the GED test, even though I was lost and sliding deeper into drugs. I owe a lot to those teachers. One day, I visited my parents.
5: Why don't you kids get married?
1: Well, we've been waiting until Allison turned 18 because her mom and dad wouldn't sign.
5: When does she turn 18?
1: She just did a couple days ago. But we don't have enough money to get married yet.
5: I'll give you guys $500 if you get married next week. I'll even buy the ring.
1: We did, and Dad kept his word. After we got married, We moved into a rundown neighborhood of old military houses. Bikers lived on the right as well as across from us. The neighbors on the left were growing marijuana, and we became friends with them. It was a dead-end street in more ways than one. No streetlights, nothing. Just dark, with big dogs to protect the drugs. My kind of neighborhood. But I was very jealous and increasingly abusive to Allison.
7: Huh. The neighbors are really nice, aren't they?
1: Don't you get any ideas.
7: Oh, Terry.
1: I mean it. I saw the way he was looking at you. I'll bust his head.
7: Oh, don't be like that, please. Let's get along with them. Besides, they're growing some good pot, and they're generous about sharing it.
1: I think they ought to share it all.
7: What do you mean?
1: Well, look, they just went to the store. Let's sneak through the back fence and take their plants.
7: What if they catch us?
1: They won't catch us. They won't be back for a long time. All we have to do is pull off one of the boards of the fence, and you can slip through.
7: Me?
1: Yeah, you're little. Look, you dig up the plants and hand them to me. Come on, let's go. I was the kind of neighbor you didn't want to have. We stole the marijuana plants, smoked some, and sold the rest to pay our bills. Then we set up a greenhouse in our bedroom with grow lights and all, covering the window with foil. You always know when you're doing wrong because you have to hide it. One thing I couldn't hide, though, was the pain inside. At that time, Allison was the only person who cared about me, and I tried to drive her away because I knew I was headed for death and didn't want to take her with me. I had a violent temper, yelled at Allison all the time, and beat up men who admired her. One day, after a fight with her, I sat on the front porch with my .22 caliber pistol in hand.
7: Terry, please! I'm sorry!
1: Go away! I don't need you!
7: Look what you did to my car! Terry, stop it! What are you doing?
1: I'm branding your car with my initials.
7: You're ruining it! I can't drive it to work now!
1: Yes, you will! And don't come back either! I don't need you, and I don't want you in my life!
7: Terry, please!
1: Go away! Don't you see? I'm gonna die!
0: Terry was right about dying. We'll hear how it happened in just a moment. Whether they admit it or not, most people would like to go to heaven, to live forever without pain and suffering. You can learn the truth about that and even make the right choices yourself by reading the Bible. And our Gospel of John Bible study course will help you to understand Scripture. There's no charge for this course of 6 lessons, each only 1 page long, with questions that you answer by reading passages from the Gospel of John. As you study, you will also find answers to questions about your own life and your relationship with others. And that's why the Bible is called the Living Word, always relevant to any person at any time. Now, there's nothing to buy. All you need is a Bible and a pencil, no classes to attend, and you can proceed at your own pace. 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The address is simply Pacific Garden Mission, Chicago, Illinois, 60605. Our email address is unshackled@pgm.org, and please include your address.
1: During this time, we were smoking dope with 2 other neighbors I will never forget. She was twice his age, but they were living together, potheads like us. We would get together and all get loaded, then turn out the lights, burn candles, and open up the Bible to Revelation. Nothing serious. We were just having fun, scaring ourselves.
4: Listen to this. And I looked, and behold, a pale horse, and his name that sat on him was Death, and Hell followed with him. And power was given unto them over the fourth part of the earth to kill with sword and with hunger and with death and with the beasts of the earth.
8: Ah, I can just see that horse, can't you?
7: Scary.
1: Do you think it's true?
4: Who knows? Don't you get wild visions, though, being stoned and reading this stuff? Listen to this part. And he opened the bottomless pit, and there arose a smoke out of the pit, as the smoke of a great furnace, and the sun and the air were darkened by reason of the smoke of the pit.
8: It's probably marijuana smoke.
1: Hey, when's all this supposed to happen?
8: When the world comes to an end.
1: Wait, the world is coming to an end?
7: Yeah, when Jesus comes back.
1: That's right. Jesus is coming back. Now I remember. Some neighbors took me to a church revival when I was about 6. The preacher dragged a big old tub of sand out and held a magnet over it. A bunch of particles flew up in the air. He said, "That's what'll happen to believers when Jesus comes back. They'll fly up to meet him in the air, and everybody else will be left behind." Oh, man. I was so scared, I raised my hand to be one of those who flew away.
5: Keep reading, Merle.
4: "And there came out of the smoke locusts upon the earth, and unto them was given power, as the scorpions of the earth have power. And it was commanded them that they should not hurt the grass of the earth, neither any green thing, neither any tree, but only those men which have not the seal of God in their foreheads."
1: What's the seal of God?
5: Who knows? Quit interrupting.
1: I want to know. Now, what's the seal of God? I started reading the Bible on my own, and my perception of God crumbled with the Gospel of John. Here was a God who really loved people. Then I read these words in Romans chapter 5. "For when we were yet without strength, in due time Christ died for the ungodly. For scarcely for a righteous man will one die, yet peradventure for a good man some would even dare to die. But God commendeth his love toward us, in that while we were yet sinners, Christ died for us."
7: What are you reading, Terry?
1: The Bible. Look, this is amazing stuff. Listen. 1 Thessalonians chapter 4. "For the Lord himself shall descend from heaven with a shout, with the voice of the archangel, and with the trump of God, and the dead in Christ shall rise first. Then we which are alive and remain shall be caught up together with them in the clouds to meet the Lord in the air, and so shall we ever be with the Lord." Where's the telephone book?
7: Here it is. What are you looking for?
1: Oh, Lord, if you are real and all this is real, then I'm asking you to help me right now.
7: What are you doing, Terry?
1: I'm going to call up a church. Maybe there's a church that can help me. Lord, you have to guide me in this because I don't know what I'm doing. Guide me to a church that you want.
9: God bless you. This is the Cypress Avenue Church.
1: Come out here right now. I want to get saved.
9: What?
1: You've got to come out here right now. I want to get saved because I've been reading the Bible and I realize that there is a God and there is a Satan. I also realize Jesus is coming back real soon. So get over here now, because if he comes back before you get here, I'm lost.
9: Who is this?
1: Look, Terry Long, man, I'm scared. Come on.
9: All right. Tell me how to get there.
1: At the window I watched that night and saw him stop at the end of the street. As I started out to meet him, though, he turned around and jetted off down the street. I ran after him, yelling, "Hey, what are you doing? I want to get saved!" But he didn't come back. The next day, I called him again. "How come you took off like that last night?"
9: "I'm not getting out of my car in that neighborhood alone, in the middle of the night. There are big dogs everywhere. If you want me to come out there, then you'll have to meet me outside, in the daytime."
1: "Okay, I can handle that. Will you come now?"
9: "Yes."
1: Allison was at work when he came that day and talked for a long time, explaining the gospel. I kept thinking, hurry up, hurry up. Jesus is going to come back and you'll vanish and it'll be too late for me.
2: God says we're all sinners, Terry. Every person walking the face of the earth. And the penalty for sin is death. A second death of being cut off from God forever in hell. Here's what God did about that. Romans chapter 6, verse 23. "For the wages of sin is death, but the gift of God is eternal life through Jesus Christ our Lord." God sent his only Son, Jesus Christ, to die for us, to pay the penalty. You die to sin when you put your faith in Christ. His death on the cross becomes your death. The Bible says, "For God so loved the world, that he gave his only begotten Son,
10: that whosoever believeth in him should not perish, but have everlasting life.
1: I agree with all that, but how do I get saved?
10: It's as simple as saying, Lord, come into my life. I need you. Make me a new creation. I turn from my sins and turn to you. I want you to be my Lord and Savior.
1: My heart prayed as I listened to this pastor. As I bowed my head and said, Lord, come into my life, I felt as if a hand were placed on my head. I peeked, but it wasn't the pastor. I felt a cleansing go through my body like nothing I'd ever felt before. I knew God had saved me. I could hardly contain myself.
10: That's it, brother. Welcome to the family of God. And Terry, keep reading the Bible and come to church where you can fellowship with other believers.
1: Man, I feel great. Like I was just cleaned on the inside.
10: You were. The instant you believe God and put your faith in him, he puts his Holy Spirit in you, and he cleans house.
1: That's the seal of God?
10: Yes.
1: Oh.
10: He never leaves you or forsakes you. You receive eternal life from the moment you believe. Jesus said you are passed from death to life.
1: Thank you, Pastor.
10: Thank the Lord, Terry. He's the one who died for you.
1: I've got to go tell the neighbors. After I told them how I was saved, I went back home and sat on my bed, still rejoicing with joy. I said, "This is so exciting, Lord. What do you want me to do next?" And what I did next did not thrill Allison when she came home.
7: What? You threw out all our plants? What are you doing?
1: I got saved today, Allison. I asked Jesus to come into my heart and make me a new creation. Later, I was sitting here talking to the Lord when the smell of marijuana almost gagged me. I had to put a pillow over my face. I knew he wanted me to get rid of them, so I did.
7: Oh, Terry, you're changing way too fast. What's going on?
1: You don't understand. Drugs are counterfeit. You can see that once you receive Christ as Savior.
7: You're ridiculous, Terry.
1: Jesus Christ is alive, Allison. And I've learned there is a heaven and a hell. If you don't receive him as your Savior, you're going to hell. So you're going to do it right now, okay? I love you, Allison, and you are not going to hell. Look at these pictures in the Bible. This is Jesus on the cross. This is what he did for us. Oh, honey, I've been so terrible to you because I was lost. I'm going to be different from now on. You'll see.
7: I believe you, Terry.
1: You're going to heaven. I don't care what you say. You are going to heaven. Now, you have to talk to this pastor.
7: Oh, okay, Terry. I'll talk to your preacher friend.
1: The next day, I called the same pastor and asked him to drop by our house again because my wife was ready to listen. So he came over and led Allison to Christ. That was 1981, and within 2 months, I knew that God had called me to the ministry and that I would be a pastor. I bought the biggest Bible I could find and went to see my parents. I told them how God had saved me from Satan.
5: Your friend put a gun to your head and pulled the trigger?
1: God has been watching over me all these years, Dad. Another time, when you were building that house and I slept in it for a while, one night, I brought some derelict home because he didn't have any place to sleep. He took his gun inside that night, which I thought was strange, so I waited till he passed out. Then I took the gun and put it under my pillow.
5: That was stupid, letting him bring a gun in the house.
1: I was stoned. The next morning, I woke up as he drove off, and when I looked under my pillow, the gun was gone. He took it somehow while I was asleep.
5: He could have killed you.
1: That's what I'm saying. God protected me. I see that now. He also delivered me from drugs, took away the desire, just like that.
5: If religion helps you quit doing drugs, then I'm glad.
1: It isn't religion, Dad. It's a relationship with God himself.
5: Whatever.
1: You need to get saved.
5: No, I don't. I'm not doing drugs.
1: Don't you understand? Without Christ, you're lost. You've got to receive Christ, Dad. I want you to go to heaven.
5: I'm okay about that, Terry. Back off.
1: No, you're not okay. If you don't know Jesus Christ personally, you're going to go to hell, okay? You will get saved.
5: I won't, and I don't want to hear any more about it.
1: I had to learn that you don't beat people over the head about salvation. God will draw them. Our job is just to tell them. My parents came to Christ 10 years after me. I went to Bible school, began a prison ministry, and today I am the pastor of a church in Salt Lake City. Allison is my partner in ministry. God healed her of the pain of losing her first child and gave us 2 daughters. For if, when we were enemies, we were reconciled to God by the death of His Son, much more, being reconciled, we shall be saved by His life.
0: We hope Terry Long's story has been an inspiration to you. Never give up on someone. The Bible says that God is able to do exceedingly abundantly above all that we ask or think, according to the power that worketh in us. Friend, do you have the resurrection power of the Lord Jesus Christ working within you? He alone can change your life forever. So invite Him into your heart and life right now. If you need help in this crucial decision, you're invited to get in touch with Pacific Garden Mission, Chicago, Illinois, 60605. 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This is program number 2549. Heard in the true story of Terry Long were Tim Gregory, Palmer Hardy, Jack Bivens, Helen Cutting, and Kim Rasmussen. Original music, Ralph Coburn. Sound, Nick Aloisio. Engineer, Ed Webb. 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And I'm Bob O'Donnell. 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
1: Did you know that everything that transpires in your body is controlled by 3 billion base pairs that make up the 100,000 genes that form the nucleus of nearly every cell? Did you know the amount of information stored within a single nucleus is equal to a library of 1,000 encyclopedias, each with 1,000 pages? Did you know if you multiply that by the 3.5 billion cells in a brain, not to mention the 10 or more trillion cells in a single body, and the amount of information about the body in a single person becomes astronomical. What does all that mean? It means there's a whole lot going on in the nucleus of every cell of your body. It would fill 1,000 encyclopedias, 1,000 pages long, and you got lots of cells. I wonder if that happened by accident. No. Boy, isn't that amazing? If you could put all the DNA coordinating the growth, development, and functioning of every human being on Earth into a single pile, it would weigh about 2 ounces. How could a particle smaller than dust have enough knowledge, as it were, to multiply into a trillion-room skyscraper and also know the color, shape, and size of every room, every worker who would ever be employed in it, and every speck of furniture, wiring, and plumbing? Not by accident. Maybe it was designed that way. Boy, we ought to get excited that in the nucleus of every cell of your body is enough information to control every aspect of your growth, to make sure your legs grow at the same rate, or otherwise they could call you Eileen. Even enough information to determine how your children will look someday. Man, what do you conclude from this? I conclude Darwin didn't have a clue.
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6: Revelation chapter 2. Unto the angel of the church of Ephesus write, I know thy works, and thy labor, and thy patience, and how thou canst not bear them which are evil. Down to verse 4. Nevertheless I have somewhat against thee, because thou hast left thy first love. Remember therefore from whence thou art fallen, and repent, and do the first works. Ephesus was a strong, mature, pure church, but in verse 4 they quit their tender, sweet love for Christ. In verse 5 God told them to remember, repent, renew their first works, or they would be removed. God taught them that first works and first love are crucial, vital, and irreplaceable. Therefore, number one, it's a sin to graduate from a bubbly, childlike love and from soul winning. Number two, to replace first works and first love with other works is a sin. Number three, doing the first works and the first love prevent judgment. Something to think about.
7: Your Honor, the defendant was caught with the stolen goods in his hands.
8: Well, he probably needed them. Not guilty. Next.
9: I confess, Your Honor, I killed my boss.
8: Well, we all make mistakes. Not guilty. Next.
10: Many people think God will overlook their sin because he's good.
8: Not guilty. Next.
11: What's with this judge? He's letting everybody go.
12: Oh, he's just a very loving man.
13: Yeah, I did it, so.
8: Not guilty. Next.
11: But what about the victims? This is wrong.
12: Well, the judge is just a very good, forgiving person.
11: If he doesn't convict people, then he's saying it's okay to break the law. That makes him evil.
10: The thing some people hope will save them on Judgment Day is the very thing that will condemn them. God's goodness. 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

0: How can you know that God is pleased by your life? We took to the street to ask people what they thought about pleasing God.
1: Wala man ko'y bisyo, wala man pugko ng aking inabuhi o murag immoral or something. 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Nga I think na nakapahimuot ko sa Diyos.
2: I don't know if please, pero I'm sure na if ever I've committed anything wrong, kay He'd always give me a second chance to redeem myself. And I've had couple of moments now where He's given me a second chance.
3: I receive blessings because I know from the Bible, you wouldn't necessarily receive a blessing if you're living in a way that's not pleasing to the Lord. And lots of good things and lots of blessings are happening in my life right now.
4: I don't know if you'll ever know if you're doing everything completely right, because I don't think you do. So there's a peace when you're doing things. You're not always stressed about the little things. But as long as I'm following God's will and what I've read in the Bible or what I've been told, what God wants, there is a peace despite like the storms.
1: Kabalo ko nga si Lord, happy siya na ako dire kay yan mong itagaan og more blessing to live, and happy man pud ko sa ko ang life nga nilive ko nga ga tuora pud ko ni God.
0: Don't go away. Coming up, we will see how God's word answers that question.

0: A little while ago, we asked the question, how can you know that God is pleased by your life? We heard many answers, but the Bible should be our authority for every question. This is Theo Amante with the Bible answer to that question. Well, the Bible says in Revelation chapter 4 verse 11, Thou art worthy, O Lord, to receive glory and honor and power. For Thou hast created all things, and for Thy pleasure they are and were created. Many think that you can do whatever you want, and God has to be happy. Since you were created by God, it should be your genuine concern that you are pleasing Him with your life. Sin has made us selfish and self-serving. In Romans chapter 8, verses 7 through 8, Because the carnal mind is enmity against God, for it is not subject to the law of God, neither indeed can be. So then they that are in the flesh cannot please God. To please God is to love His character and commands, and to do His will. No matter how hard you try, when you are still in the flesh or unsaved, God cannot be pleased by your life. We tend to think that because nothing bad is happening to us, God must be pleased, or that I'm doing something right. God's mercy doesn't mean that He is pleased, but that He is patient. Patience comes to an end. His long-suffering is long, but not forever. We may be living and breathing God's air, but that doesn't automatically mean He's pleased by you. In Hebrews chapter 11, verse 6, But without faith, it is impossible to please Him. You need faith. So how do we get this faith? In Romans chapter 10, verse 17, So then faith cometh by hearing, and hearing by the word of God. You need His word. The Bible is where we can learn what is and what is not pleasing to God. Eventually, our works will be judged. We need to know now before judgment what pleases Him. In 2 Timothy chapter 4, verses 7 through 8, I have fought a good fight. I have finished my course. I have kept the faith. Henceforth there is laid up for me a crown of righteousness, which the Lord, the righteous judge, shall give me at that day. And not to me only, but unto all them also that love His appearing. The Apostle Paul knew, even before his death, that he lived a life that was pleasing to God, and he was looking forward to meeting Him. We won't be judged by our own standards. The righteous judge will judge us according to God's standard. Will you pass His judgment? In 1 Thessalonians chapter 4, verse 1, Furthermore then we beseech you, brethren, and exhort you by the Lord Jesus, that as ye have received of us how ye ought to walk and to please God, so ye would abound more and more. God has given us the church for the preaching of His word, so we could learn His character, His laws, or expectations for us. The church is also a place with good examples to help us practically live out our faith. You can please God. You need to decide, I will please God with my life. Start by getting saved, trusting Christ as your personal Savior. Then attend a local Bible-believing, separated fundamental church so you can hear His word. To please God is to love His character and commands and to do His will. Psalm 40 verse 8, I delight to do Thy will, O my God. Yea, Thy law is within my heart. When you want to please God, you're constantly looking to do His will. It's not a grievous thing to obey the Lord. In 1 John chapter 3 verse 22, And whatsoever we ask, we receive of Him, because we keep His commandments and do those things that are pleasing in His sight. God is paying close attention, and it makes a difference. Every action, every motive, and every desire. Keep tuning into the station for more help from the Bible, because the Bible has the answer.
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0: 2 Corinthians 13:5 tells us, "Examine yourselves whether ye be in the faith." In the Christian life, we are to take heed to ourselves. We need to make sure that we are doing well, that we are staying healthy in our faith. To do this requires that we examine ourselves. Here is a self-checkup. Ask yourself, do I live in the spirit of prayer? When the Apostle Paul described the armor of God that we are to put on in order to stand against the wiles, that is, the attacks of the devil, he ended by saying that we are to be praying always with all prayer and supplication in the Spirit, and watching thereunto with all perseverance and supplication for all saints. Prayer is something we can stop and do. We can take time to pray. But if we are to be watching with all perseverance, we're going to have to learn to stay in prayer even when we get back up off of our knees. Prayer is communication or communion with God. We need to stay connected. There is never a bad time to pray, but there are plenty of bad times because of a lack of prayer. Paul said to the Thessalonian believers, "Pray without ceasing." Don't stop praying. Keep on praying. Don't give up in your prayers. Dr. John R. Rice is quoted as saying, "Every failure is a prayer failure." He told about a dream he had once where he had died and gone to heaven. He was being shown around and they came upon a room that was filled with all sorts of things. He asked the angel that was guiding him, "What is all of this stuff?" The angel replied, "These are the things that God was ready to give to men, but they never asked for them." How much help could be ours if we would constantly pray? No, you can't spend your whole day in a closet praying, though you should find some time to get alone and do nothing but pray. You can't spend the whole day on your knees or even lying down praying, but you can maintain a spirit of prayer all day, praying throughout the day, staying in communication with the Holy Spirit of God all day long. If your self-check reveals that you're not living in the spirit of prayer, try setting an alarm to remind you each hour to pray. You don't have to stop everything you're doing, but just make contact with heaven.
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2: If all we did was put signs up inviting them to come, they won't come. It's why we go and we say, "Come with me." We invite them in so they know they're welcome. Hey, come sit with me. They may never come any other way. We've got to go get them.
1: You're listening to a portion of a message preached at International Baptist Church, Dumaguete, by Pastor Randy DeMover. Those trapped in sin, we go out of our way to invite people to know Jesus. Those that are trapped in sin need Him the most. They need someone to share God's mercy and love to them.
2: We are not the kind of church that says, "Hey, let's just look like the world, talk like the world, dress like the world, sing like the world, so that the world feels comfortable coming into church." No, no, no. It's not our church to do that with. It's God's church. And God is perfect and God is holy and righteous. And we come to church, we're to be a holy people and a righteous people. And we're not going to lower the standard. But listen to me. So they're going to look at you, though, and think, "Oh, I can never be like you. I'm not perfect like you." And maybe they think that they wouldn't be welcome in church. And that's the reason we go. If all we did was put signs up inviting them to come, they won't come. It's why we go and we say, "Come with me." We invite them in so they know they're welcome. Hey, come sit with me. They may never come any other way. We've got to go get them.

0: What can you do to help reach them? Well, show compassion, not judgment. Show compassion. Can you hurt for them? Can you stop looking at the person as someone that we should condemn and look at the person and see the effects of sin? Look at what sin has done to them. Can you feel sorry for them because of what sin has done to them? Could you have compassion, not judgment? Everyone needs grace. You needed grace. You weren't perfect. You weren't good enough. You needed God's grace, and so does everybody else. They need God's grace. And we've been given the ministry, the Bible says, of reconciliation. It's our job to go and help people be reconciled to God, to bring them back to have peace with God. Again, we're not telling them that sin does not matter, but we are letting them learn about forgiveness and grace. Amen? Could you let somebody know there's forgiveness with God? That there's the grace of God available to them. It takes humility to receive it. They're going to have to acknowledge their sin. They're going to have to acknowledge that they're not right with God. But yet God gives grace. Share hope with them. Tell them how Jesus forgives and restores. Give them hope. Give them hope. Let them know about others that you have seen and that they were in the same condition, but yet God has transformed their life. Give them hope. Tell your own story, your own testimony of how that God has brought you out of problems and restored your life. Let them know. Share your experience of God's mercy. Give them hope. People need hope, and there's hope in Jesus. Bring them to Jesus and bring them to his church. And I would say last number three, invite them. Invite them. Let them know that church is a place for imperfect people that are seeking a new start. People who they feel like there's nowhere else to go. Let them know church is the place to go. Yeah. Invite them. Go offer for them to come with you. Sit with them. Support them. Help them. Direct them what they need to do next. And be there for them.
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0: whether ye be in the faith. In the Christian life, we are to take heed to ourselves. We need to make sure that we are doing well, that we are staying healthy in our faith. To do this requires that we examine ourselves. Here is a self-checkup. Ask yourself, do I read and love the Scriptures more than any other book? Psalm 112 tells us about the blessed man. But his delight is in the law of the Lord, and in his law doth he meditate day and night. Are you attracted to the Word of God? How long can you go without reading the Bible and it not bother you? I can tell you something. The person who does not delight in God's Word also does not delight to do God's will. Psalm 40, verse 8, I delight to do thy will, O God. Yea, thy law is within my heart. You will not be surrendered and an obedient Christian if you are neglecting God's Word. There are plenty of things to read in this world, good and bad. There are plenty of good books you can spend time reading. But even a good book becomes a bad book for you when you prefer it over God's book. Have you gotten away from reading the Bible? Are you reading it more often or less often? Are you spending more time in its pages or less time? Do you find yourself savoring each verse, or do you read it quickly so you can move on to other things? If someone asked you what you read today in the Bible, would you be able to honestly tell them, or would you have to admit that His Word is not a priority to you? If your check reveals that you do not read and love the Scriptures more than any other book, it is time to make a rule that you will not read anything, including email and social media, until you have first set your eyes on God's Word and spent time allowing Him to speak to you.
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0: Zephaniah 3:5, the just Lord is in the midst thereof. He will not do iniquity. Every morning doth he bring his judgment to light. He faileth not, but the unjust knoweth no shame. God says that it is a characteristic of an unjust person to not show shame or to be embarrassed when doing wrongly. Very simply, do you feel shame over your sin? Do you feel shame over your sins that are seen and known by all? This should go without saying. Do you feel shame over sins that you have committed but which have remained a secret between you and a very few people, and of course the Lord? Do you feel shame over sins that you have only imagined? Remember that God says the thought of foolishness is sin. The unjust knoweth no shame. The unjust person doesn't feel shame. They just justify and excuse their actions. I hope that's not you. Something to think about.
1: This is A Light for Your Pathway, the daily reading of a proverb. All scripture portions are from the King James Version of the Bible. And now, today's proverb. Today's Light for Your Pathway comes from Proverbs chapter 11. A false balance is abomination to the Lord, but a just weight is his delight. When pride cometh, then cometh shame, but with the lowly is wisdom. The integrity of the upright shall guide them, but the perverseness of transgressors shall destroy them. Riches profit not in the day of wrath, but righteousness delivereth from death. The righteousness of the perfect shall direct his way, but the wicked shall fall by his own wickedness. The righteousness of the upright shall deliver them, but transgressors shall be taken in their own naughtiness. When a wicked man dieth, his expectation shall perish, and the hope of unjust men perisheth. The righteous is delivered out of trouble, and the wicked cometh in his stead. An hypocrite with his mouth destroyeth his neighbor, but through knowledge shall the just be delivered. When it goeth well with the righteous, the city rejoiceth, and when the wicked perish, there is shouting. By the blessing of the upright, the city is exalted, but it is overthrown by the mouth of the wicked. He that is void of wisdom despiseth his neighbor, but a man of understanding holdeth his peace. A talebearer revealeth secrets, but he that is of a faithful spirit concealeth the matter. Where no counsel is, the people fall, but in the multitude of counselors there is safety. He that is surety for a stranger shall smart for it, and he that hateth suretyship is sure. A gracious woman retaineth honor, and strong men retain riches. The merciful man doeth good to his own soul, but he that is cruel troubleth his own flesh. The wicked worketh a deceitful work, but to him that soweth righteousness shall be a sure reward. As righteousness tendeth to life, so he that pursueth evil pursueth it to his own death. They that are of a froward heart are abomination to the Lord, but such as are upright in their way are his delight. Though hand join in hand, the wicked shall not be unpunished, but the seed of the righteous shall be delivered. As a jewel of gold in a swine's snout, so is a fair woman which is without discretion. The desire of the righteous is only good, but the expectation of the wicked is wrath. There is that scattereth, and yet increaseth, and there is that withholdeth more than is meet, but it tendeth to poverty. The liberal soul shall be made fat, and he that watereth shall be watered also himself. He that withholdeth corn, the people shall curse him, but blessing shall be upon the head of him that selleth it. He that diligently seeketh good procureth favor, but he that seeketh mischief, it shall come unto him. He that trusteth in his riches shall fall, but the righteous shall flourish as a branch. He that troubleth his own house shall inherit the wind, and the fool shall be servant to the wise of heart. The fruit of the righteous is a tree of life, and he that winneth souls is wise. Behold, the righteous shall be recompensed in the earth, much more the wicked and the sinner. We trust that the power of God's Word on today's edition of Light for Your Pathway was a blessing. Tune in again to Light for Your Pathway.
2: Everybody is excited about Avogadro's number. You've probably been sitting there today thinking about Avogadro's number, haven't you? Did you know Avogadro's number is really big? It's 6.02 times 10 to the 23rd. That means you put 23 zeros after the 6.02, and it's a huge number. Did you know if you had Avogadro's number of pennies and gave them equally to all the 6 billion people on the earth, everybody would be a trillionaire? Avogadro's number is really, really big. Did you know if you had that many sheets of paper and stacked them up, you could go all the way to the moon and back about 20,000 times? Avogadro's number. Boy, that's a lot of things. God had to make a lot of things to make Avogadro's number. You say, wow, that's big. Did you know if you have 1 tablespoon of water, you have Avogadro's number of water molecules in there? 6.02 times 10 to the 23rd. Did you realize every one of those water molecules is identical? Every one of those water molecules is doing exactly what God created it to do? Did you know that took a whole lot of care for God to do that? Have you ever tried to make two things the same? You have a hard time. But God made all things like that the same, beyond human comprehension. Boy, did you know God spent a whole lot more time making you than he did a water molecule? Did you ever think he had everything under control when he created you? Did you think he had something for you to do and he created you to do it? Are you doing it? This is Pete Cowling.
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heaven or hell? Where are you going to spend eternity? Do you know for sure? The truth is in the Bible, God's holy word, and the Bible makes it clear that we can know for sure where we are going. There are four things you need to know in order to have the hope, a sure expectation, that heaven will be your home. Number one, the Bible teaches us that we are all sinners. In the book of Romans chapter 3, verse 10, the Bible tells us, "There is none righteous, no, not one." It continues to tell us in verse 23, "For all have sinned and come short of the glory of God." The truth is, we are all sinners, every man, woman, and child, because we are all the children of Adam and Eve, the first man and woman God created. God placed them in a perfect place, the Garden of Eden, and allowed them to eat of all of the trees in that garden, except for one. He warned them that if they sinned, disobeying him, and ate that fruit, the penalty would be death. The Bible tells us that they did eat the forbidden fruit and became sinners. You and I are the children of Adam and Eve, and their sinfulness is passed down to us. The reason you and I sin is because we are born with a sin nature. It is just natural for us to sin. Nobody has to teach us how to sin. It comes naturally. In fact, it is just as normal for us to sin as it is normal for a mango tree to grow mangoes. The problem is, and the second thing you need to know is, there is a penalty for sin. It is death. Romans chapter 6, verse 23 says, "For the wages of sin is death." The only way that sin can be paid for, according to the Bible, is death. It takes the shedding of blood, an acceptable sacrifice, in order for our sin debt to be paid. If our sin is not paid for, we will spend eternity tormented in the lake of fire, separated from God. There is no escaping it. No man can save himself from death and hell, because all men are sinners. Our only hope is that someone could save us. And that leads me to the third thing you need to know. Jesus paid for your sin already. Do you know who Jesus is? He is God, come in the flesh, born of a virgin. His mother's name was Mary. But the most important thing about Jesus is who his father is. His father is God, not a man. If Jesus was a son of Adam, like you and me, he would be a sinner like you and me. But because his father is God, he is perfect, holy, and without sin. Yet, he died, the penalty for sin, on the cross. He shed his precious blood, not to pay for his own sin. He didn't have any sin to pay for. He was making the full payment for our sin, my sin, your sin. He died, was placed in a grave, and after 3 days he arose from the dead, and because he lives, he can give to us eternal life. His death paid the full price for anyone who will receive it. The fourth thing you need to know is you can be saved if you will believe that what Jesus did for you is the only thing that can save you. His payment alone, plus nothing, minus nothing, is the only payment God accepts for your sin. He loves you. He gave his life

0: so that you can live forever instead of spending eternity in hell. Again, Romans chapter 6, verse 23 says, "For the wages of sin is death, but the gift of God is eternal life through Jesus Christ, our Lord." Eternal life is a gift, but you must choose for yourself to accept it or reject it. It is free. We cannot pay for it. We cannot work for it. We can only receive it by faith of our own free will. Romans chapter 10, verse 13 tells us, "For whosoever shall call upon the name of the Lord shall be saved." This is a promise from God. If you believe that Jesus is the only one who can and will save you, and you will cry out to Him, trusting only His love for you and the gift He offers you, not your good works, not your religion or church, just Jesus, He will save you. 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
8: Luke 9:45. "But they understood not this saying, and it was hid from them that they perceived it not, and they feared to ask him of that saying." How sad. The disciples here did not understand what the Lord was talking about, but they were afraid to ask him. Friend, don't let fear keep you from asking appropriate questions to appropriate people who love you. Kids, if you don't understand something that your parents are saying or doing, ask them. Now, if they told you to do something, obey first and then ask. Student, ask your teacher to re-explain what you don't understand. By the way, if you haven't been paying attention, they might be a little short with you, but you earned that. Church member, ask your pastor about the doctrine that confuses you or why the church is doing thus and so. You're loved. Ask properly and learn. Something to think about.
9: As I went through school studying engineering, the most important thing I think I learned in principle-wise was the first law of thermodynamics. Thermodynamics is a study of energy. The first law of thermodynamics is the study of energy as it changes form. Now, God created all the energy that would ever exist in the first 6 days, and everything that's happened since then happened because energy is changing forms. You all know that changes forms. The food you eat changes forms, and it gives you energy. Well, it does. If you don't use up all the energy, then you store it. That's what the first law of thermodynamics it says. The first law of thermodynamics says for any living system, or any system, period, the energy that goes in minus the energy that goes out is equal to the energy that gains. That means if you take in more energy than you work off, then you put it on around your belt. Now, in order to lose weight, you've got to eat less or exercise more. And so all of us are familiar with the first law of thermodynamics on a weight basis. You can only lose weight by taking in less or using up more energy, or taking a very sharp knife and painfully pruning some of it off. Did you know this is the preeminent law of science? But it's consistent with the Bible, since God created for 6 days and then he rested. Creation is finished. Everything occurs in God's creation is caused by energy changing forms in accordance with the first law of thermodynamics. This is Pete Cowling.
10: In Ephesians 5, verses 15 and 16, the Apostle Paul wrote, "See then that ye walk circumspectly, not as fools, but as wise, redeeming the time, because the days are evil." As the children of God, we are not to walk as fools. That means there is a way that a fool walks, and we need to recognize what that way is so that we can avoid it. Here is a character trait, or the ways of a fool. He answers a matter before he hears it. Proverbs 18:13 says, "He that answereth a matter before he heareth it, it is a folly and shame unto him." The fool is always, he always has to take back what he says, because he doesn't usually take the time to fully listen. The fool also is prone to making mistakes, because he doesn't pay attention to the full instructions being given to him. He rushes off to start something before the person teaching him has finished the lesson. The fool thinks he already knows the answer before a person can even finish asking the question. We've all played the part of the fool at some point, when we think we know where someone is going and we interrupt or start giving advice which has nothing to do with the problem that is being presented. It can be embarrassing. James tells us in James chapter 1, verse 19, "Wherefore, my beloved brethren, let every man be swift to hear, slow to speak, slow to wrath." As someone once said, God gave us two ears and only one mouth because he expects us to do twice as much listening as we do talking. The fool is always speaking too soon, adding his advice where it is not being asked for, or prejudging a situation without fully understanding the situation. Rather than investigate and ask questions to have a better understanding before making a decision, the fool declares his ruling, having not even heard the case. Don't be like the fool. He answers a matter before he hears it.
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0: what's different now that I've been forgiven? What would it be like if I had not been forgiven? Cheer up. Hey, Jesus is with us. Cheer up. You're not alone. He's promised to be with you. He's not going anywhere. Hey, Jesus has overcome the world. Cheer up.
1: You're listening to a portion of a message preached at International Baptist Church, Dumaguete, by Pastor Randy DeMovo. Be of good cheer. Cheer up, my brother. You don't have to live the Christian life down in despair. You have many reasons to be cheerful if you are saved.
0: And we can overcome. We are, by being believers, we overcome. We're on the winning side. Be of good cheer. Huh? Be of good cheer. Some of you still don't look convinced. Cheer up! We got to sing again? Farther, some of y'all sing that song, Farther Along. You just need to sing the chorus more or something. I don't know. Cheer up. All right, I'll give you one more, maybe two. Another reason? That hasn't done it for you? That your forgiven's not enough for you? That he's with us? If that's not enough for you? I'm not trying to make light of difficulties you have or problems that you have. They're real problems. But none of those problems need to get you down. I've given you five things tonight. Maybe you ought to write them down. Maybe you ought to go back to them, remind yourself of them. Jesus has forgiven us. If you could get up each day and remind yourself that you've been forgiven. And some of you need to meditate on that for a little while. Just think, what does that mean? What's different now that I've been forgiven? What would it be like if I had not been forgiven? Cheer up! Hey, Jesus is with us. Cheer up. You're not alone. He's promised to be with you. He's not going anywhere. Hey, Jesus has overcome the world. Cheer up. It stinks in this world. There's a lot of injustice in this world. God's overcome this world. It doesn't affect God's plan at all. It doesn't change God at all, his plans. Cheer up. Jesus knows our tomorrow. Whatever he's got planned, he can see to it that it's going to happen. Just trust him. Cheer up. He keeps his word. Cheer up, my brother. Walk in the sunshine. We'll understand it all by and by. Be of good cheer. Be of good cheer. We ought to be the happiest people in Dumaguete right here. We ought to have the biggest smiles in Dumaguete right here. I'm tired, Pastor. Cheer up! Smile while you sleep. Yeah. Finally got some of you to laugh. All right. All I had left was like, if they don't laugh by now, do the David dance. But I'm not doing that tonight, all right? You know, you ought to leave church. You know what I want? When you leave church here, you ought to have smiles that people have to like turn the visors down on their car as they drive by. It's so bright out in front of our church. Everyone's smiling. They may not understand what us Baptists are, what's going on here, but when you come out, people ought to say, man, they're happy people. You get home. Instead of getting home tonight, you know, you park and you're walking or wherever you are, and you're just like, man, look happy. You just came from a great place and you're reminded of great things. And man, don't let it die before you get out to the parking lot tonight. Get home, man. Be whistling, singing. Farther along. We'll make it. We're almost home. Farther along. Let your neighbors hear you. Cheer up, my brother.
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2: Yeah. I'll have the chicken.
3: And I'll have your triple-decker hot fudge sundae. Oh, and 2 pounds of broccoli.
4: For lunch?
3: I love their hot fudge sundaes, and this one's huge.
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3: Yeah, but I ordered broccoli.
4: So?
3: Broccoli's good stuff. 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
4: But you're just eating more food. 2 pounds of broccoli?
3: Well, it's a lot of ice cream.
5: Do you believe that doing good deeds can make up for your past sins?
6: Hey, Bob, you always wanted my guitar. 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
7: Wow. 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

0: For God so loved the world that he gave his only begotten Son, that whosoever believeth in him should not perish, but have everlasting life. 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John 3:16 and 17. 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

0: Right? There needs to be set. This is the way. This is what is right. And in our church, we all need to come to that same understanding and agreement. This is what is right.
1: You're listening to a portion of a message preached at International Baptist Church, Dumaguete, by Pastor Randy DeMovo. All things common. The strength of a church is not in diversity, but it is in unity. Like brothers and sisters in a home, God our Father would have us to be like-minded.
0: Romans 15, verse 5. Again, Paul writing, he says, "Now the God of patience and consolation grants you to be what? Like-minded, one toward another, according to Christ Jesus, that ye may with one mind and one mouth glorify God, even the Father of our Lord Jesus Christ. Wherefore, receive ye one another, as Christ also received us to the glory of God." God can and God will help us to be like-minded. That's what he desires for us to be. You who are parents that have more than one child, don't you like it when your children get along? Isn't it a good thing when your kids can get along with each other? We're flesh, and we all have a sin nature, and we're all going to have our moments, but it's good when they can get along, right? And this is true in the church. We're brothers and sisters in Christ, but we're still fighting this flesh, and every once in a while it gets the best of us. We might have some cross words with somebody. We might get a little selfish and not treat somebody like we ought to treat them. And we get through those things. But isn't it wonderful when people just get along? We're on the same page together. And this is God's desire. He wants for us to have a single mind and a single mouth. You know, he'd have us to think the same way and to speak the same things. There ought to be that unity. It's kind of become a thing in, I think, some churches nowadays, where the church is so minimized and the place of the church in their life has been so minimized that it's just a place they come and everyone's very different from each other, but they just come and they hear somebody get up and share a little teaching from the Bible, and they all go back to their own life. And they're all divided up in the church. There's not the unity. And God would have us to not just come to the same place, but come to the same mind and to come to the same voice and to speak the same thing. That's his desire, that we'd be in agreement. You know, God is not divided. It's not for God to become all things to all men. It's for all men to become what God desires for man to be. God's not going to become what you want. He doesn't change. He's immutable. He's always the same. You're not going to change God to become like you. As far as he became like you was he took on a robe of flesh when he was born as a baby in Bethlehem, lived a sinless life, and died on the cross. That's as close as he comes to us as far as humanity. But he's not going to become like you. It's for you now that you're a child of God to become like him. He's not divided. He's not all things to all men. God is not going to adapt to your ways or to our faith. But we need to bring our faith in line with the faith delivered once. Our faith or our doctrine has already been decided for us. It's already been delivered. Now take your Bible. Let's go to Jude, the book of Jude, just before Revelation. Jude, verse 3. "Beloved, when I gave all diligence to write unto you of the what? Common salvation." Well, there's something we ought to have in common, right? Our salvation. "It was needful for me to write unto you and exhort you that ye should earnestly contend for the what? For the faith which was once delivered unto the saints." So what he's saying is that there is a faith. It's not, well, different churches have different faiths. We're supposed to all have the same faith.
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0: Welcome to The Voice. In this broadcast, we feature the dynamic preaching of Dr. Jack Hiles, a man of conviction, clarity, and unwavering commitment to the truths of the King James Bible. For more than four decades, Dr. Hiles faithfully proclaimed God's word from the pulpit of First Baptist Church of Hammond, impacting generations with messages that uplift Christ, strengthen families, and stir hearts toward revival. And now, Dr. Jack Hiles.
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2: In the 12th chapter of Luke, twice our Lord mentions something that we're to consider. He says, "Consider the lilies of the field, how they toil not, neither do they spin. Yet Solomon in all his glory was not arrayed like one of these." It's easy to understand why the Lord said, "Consider the lilies." I would have said that, "Consider the lilies, for a lily is beautiful." By the way, he's not talking about the kind of lily that we have in America. We sell for Easter. The lily of the field is a little flower. It's not like a dandelion, but it grows just about that frequent in Palestine. And our Lord says, "Consider the lily." Anybody would want to consider the flowers. Our God makes the flowers. And Solomon, in all his splendor, with all of his riches and in all of his glory, was not arrayed like one of the little lilies of the field. But, you know, it's an amazing thing that God said, "Consider the raven." Now, if this had been me, I'd have said, "Consider the dove." But God said, "Consider the raven." Had it been me, I'd have said, "Consider the bluebird." But God said, "Consider the raven." Well, the reason that I would not have written, "Consider the raven," is because the raven is an unclean bird. In the book of Leviticus, we will not turn to it, but chapter 11 and verse 15, and verses surrounding that, and then the verses around Deuteronomy chapter 14 and verse 14, God makes a list of all the clean animals and the unclean animals, and he makes a list of all the clean fowl and the unclean fowl. Did you know that the raven was an unclean bird? He's listed with a bat, the hawk, the vulture, the pelican, the camel, and such things as that. People were not allowed to eat. I'll list a few of them. The swan, the pelican. By the way, they weren't allowed to eat the pork either. The hog is mentioned there, along with the bat and the vulture. Now, you go ahead and eat your pork if you want to. Personally, I just don't like hog or vulture. But I like I like hog. I just don't eat it. But occasionally, I'll snip a little strip of him for breakfast. My sins were all little ones. The Lord lists the unclean creatures. On an airplane going to Egypt, we were eating, and so I asked the stewardess, I said, "What is this meat?" And she said, "The camel's eyeballs." And I strangely lost my appetite. I wasn't hungry anymore. But we're eating camel's eyeballs. Now, I was contrary to the dietary laws of the Old Testament, because the dietary law said you couldn't eat a camel. And in the Hebrew, it said especially his eyeballs. But now, listed here in Leviticus 11 and Deuteronomy 14, with all of the unclean creatures, the bat and the vulture and certain kind of eagle and the pelican and the swan and the hawk and the camel, is listed the raven. Now, that's interesting. Why would our Lord choose the raven? He said, "Consider the raven." God provides for the beast of the field. He cares for the raven. Now, as I said a while ago, I could understand it if he had chosen something like the dove or the pigeon or something like that. But he said, "Consider the raven." I think God chooses it on purpose. Of course, the Holy Spirit carefully chooses. As our Lord is talking here, the Holy Spirit carefully tells him to say, "Consider not a clean bird, but an unclean bird. Consider the raven." Now, the Lord is trying to show us that if the Lord takes care of the birds of the field, he'll certainly take care of us. But he goes even a step further than that. He said, if God takes care of the unclean bird in the field, God will certainly take care of us. And that's the entire teaching of this passage, is if God will feed the birds, but more than that, if God will feed the unclean bird, the old croaking raven, the old unclean raven, if God will feed that kind of bird, I wonder, wouldn't God feed you? He's saying, if God will feed an unclean bird, won't God feed someone like you? You're made in the image of God. What is man that thou art mindful of him, wrote the psalmist, and the son of man that thou visitest him? For thou hast crowned him with glory and honor. Thou hast put all things under his feet. Thou madest him to have dominion over the works of thy hands. And goes on to say, thou hast put all things under his feet, all birds and oxen, yea, the beast of the field, and the fowl of the air, and the fish of the sea, and whatsoever passes through the path of the sea is, O Lord, our Lord, how excellent is thy name in all the earth. If God would feed a dirty bird, then won't God feed one made in the image of himself? Won't God feed one who's the apple of his eye? If God knows about and cares for and loves a dirty old raven, don't you think God loves you and cares for you and knows about you? That's the teaching here. Now, there's several things I want you to notice about a raven. I'm going to give you a lesson this morning in what is bird science of... You got a Ph.D. Ornithology? Anybody know if that's wrong? Ornithology? It's right. Ornithology. It's always nice to have a man know something. He doesn't know any Bible, but he knows science an awful lot. And ornithology. Oh, that's what fellow worked on your foot. Ornithology. I'm not going to give you a course in ornithology this morning, but I do want to talk to you about the raven. And what I'd like you to do is this. When you walk out those doors, I'd like for you to say, well, blessed be God, he knows me. Well, blessed be God, he cares for me. Well, blessed be God, he feeds me. Well, praise the Lord, I'm the apple of his eye. God is concerned about my problems. I've said this 1,000 times from this pulpit. God knows you. He knows where you're sitting this morning. He knows every baby in that nursery. He knows where you live. He knows your problems. He knows your burdens. He's concerned about your problems. He's concerned about your burdens. And I want to try to convince you of that this morning as I consider with you the ravens. In the first place, did you know God can use a raven? God can use a raven. You couldn't eat a raven, but God could use a raven. A raven was unclean, but God used a raven. Stop to think sometimes of things that God used in the Bible. God used a rooster. Said Peter, before the rooster crows, you're going to deny me three times. And as Dr. Rice tells about that, he says that the rooster got up out there on the fence and says, can I crow now? And the Lord said, no, you hush up right now. Wait till Peter denies me three times. And so Peter denied him, and the rooster said, and the Lord said, hush, not yet now, you hush. This is all in the Greek. And the rooster, God used the rooster. Did you notice in the Bible that God uses the donkey? That means he can use some of you donkeys too. God used the donkey. He used... Jesus rode on a foal of an ass. Balaam was made right by the use of a donkey. God used a fish. Our Lord came to pay taxes, and he got a fish and opened his mouth, and there was a coin. God uses little people, a stuttering Moses, a timid, small Saul of Tarsus, introverted Gideon, a little lad with a lunch basket. Did you know God can use a raven, a dirty raven? In the book of 1 Kings, chapter 17, verses 4 and following, the story is told of Elijah, the distraught, overwrought, fearful prophet. Elijah stood up before the prophets of Jezebel and had stood before the prophets of Baal and had stood for what was right. And fire had come down from God out of heaven and devoured the bullock on the altar. And God was vindicated. Elijah, the great prophet, had stood and even cut the heads of the prophets off. I've always envied him a great deal. Prophets of Baal whose heads I'd like to sever occasionally, but in love, of course. But Elijah cut the heads of the prophets off, and Jezebel said, I'll get you, I'll kill you. Elijah ran for his life. He wouldn't run from the prophets of Baal, but he ran from Jezebel, and well he might. But the thing about it is, Jezebel said, I'm going to kill you. Elijah ran. But he stopped one time, and he said, Lord, I just wish I could die. Well, I don't think he meant that, because Jezebel would have obliged him if he had just waited a while. But he said, Lord, I wish I could die. And you recall the story how that Elijah was fed.

flunk it, but I almost did. It kept me off the National Honor Society in high school. And I was not a good public speaker, and I was a little kind of fella. But one day it dawned on me as a little country preacher that God could use me. One of the greatest days in my life, and I believe that God could use me. Sam Jones, the great evangelist of the early part of this century in our country, great Methodist evangelist, was a timid, introvert kind of a circuit-riding Methodist preacher, working for about $40 a year on a little Methodist circuit. He went one day to a workers' conference, a denominational meeting, and a preacher stood up and made a statement, among others, that the pulpit was a throne and the preacher was a king. And that morning, as Sam Jones rode back on his horse with his preacher brethren, he said, "I learned something this morning." And they said, "What?" He said, "I learned that a pulpit is a throne and a preacher is a king." And he said, "Next Sunday, I'm ascending the royal stairway. I'm going to become a king in the pulpit next Sunday." Sam Jones was turned upside down. A great portion of this country was turned upside down. Why? Because Sam Jones realized that God could use him. Did you know God could use you? Oh, you say, "Preacher, I never have been to seminary." Well, that may be a help to you. In some cases, it's ruined about as many as it's helped. I'm not against seminary. I went myself. I took Greek, and I took all the courses, and I've studied all what you seminary folks are studying and so forth. I've been there. But that doesn't mean God can't use you. The truth is, God can use you whether or not you've been to seminary. You say, "Preacher, I don't have a degree from college." God can still use you. But listen, I can name that many people in this room this morning that have not graduated from high school yet, that God is using more than he's using any seminary graduate I know in America today. I can tell you that many people in this room who win more souls to Christ than any seminary graduate I know, and these people have never been to a Bible school, Bible college, or a seminary. You say, "Brother Hiles, I'm sort of timid," but God can use you. You say, "Brother Hiles, I have a lift when I talk." Well, God can use you then. Anyway, God can use you. There was a fellow in Temple Baptist Church in Detroit, Dr. Beecham Vick. His name was, last name was Lowry. I've forgotten his first name. Last name was Lowry. He had an impediment of speech. You could hardly understand the fellow when he talked. He understand a word he said. And so he went to Dr. Vick, and Dr. Vick, he said, "Yes, what?" And Dr. Vick said, "What?" He said, "God and called me to be a preacher." Dr. Vick said, "Did I understand you right? God is what?" He said, "God and called me to be a preacher." He said, "God has called you to be a what?" "A preacher, like you are, a preacher." And he said, "You mean God's called you to be a preacher?" No, "God called me to be a preacher." And he said, "Are you sure?" "Yeah, I'm sure." And Dr. Vick said, "Well, I didn't believe it. I couldn't believe it." He said, well, "I want to go off to college." And he said, the fellow enrolled in Baptist Bible College in Springfield, Missouri. And he said, everybody sort of made a joke out of it because you couldn't understand what he said. But said, you know what he did? He got a job working his way through college. You know how he got it? How he worked with the college? Mechanic? No. Selling vacuum cleaners. Yeah. He'd go up to the front door and say, "I'm the new vacuum cleaner." And you know what? He worked his way through college selling vacuum cleaners. And they couldn't understand it, but he just kept on and kept on and kept on and took speech and took speech therapy and took public speaking. And he kept on and kept on and kept on and kept on. And finally, he fell in love with the prettiest girl on the campus. Well, the prettiest girl on the campus doesn't want to marry a fellow can't talk plain. But he said, "Will you marry me?" And she said, "No." And he just kept on and kept on, and he wouldn't stay away from her. And finally, she fell in love with that fellow, and she married him. And there he was, making his way through college, selling vacuum cleaners, and married the prettiest girl on the campus. And finally, he became a preacher. He couldn't talk very plainly, but he went to Richmond, Virginia. And in Richmond, Virginia, all he did, he just took off from house to house, round the block, round the next block, round the next block. And in a matter of a couple of years, he's running 700 in Sunday school. Why? God can use you. So God takes an old dirty raven, a little croaking raven, a dirty bird, and God says, I can use a raven. Elijah, I'll feed you. And so he said, I need to send a bird down there. And I'm sure the dove said, well, I'm the one that ought to go because I'm the prettiest bird of all and I represent peace. The Lord said, no, if I send a dove, I'm afraid Hiles and Billings would think I couldn't use them because they're not doves. But Hiles and Billings and Colston, they're more like the ravens. Billings croaks when he sings and Hiles croaks when he preaches and John croaks when he sits. But if I'd send a raven,

then that would show all the people, the little people, the poor people, the common man, God can use them. I get a little weary. A person goes off to college and he gets a little polish and he goes off to seminary. And I'm not against it. I think you ought to go to college. We have more students in colleges, Christian colleges in this country, than any church in America. No doubt about it. We have more students at Bob Jones University than any church in America. We have more students at Tennessee Temple than any school there, a church in America, I'm sure. We have in other schools, Grand Rapids we have some, and Baptist Bible College we have some, and one or two at Moody Institute, and a few up in the Maranatha Baptist College and so forth. And we believe in Christian education. But let me tell you right now, Christian education does not make you somebody come lately just because you've got a degree. I like what Dr. Rice says. It's like the curl in a pig's tail. It's a very cute thing, but doesn't make you any more pork. And a fellow goes off to God. I'm arrived. No, God used ravens. God said, I'm not going to use the dove. I'm not going to use the mighty eagle. I'm not going to use the pigeon. I'm going to use an old raven, an unclean bird, to show my people everywhere I can use anybody in God's service. Years ago, I told you a story, and every time I think about God using anybody, I think of this story. When I was pastoring a country church down in East Texas, the Grange Hall Baptist Church in Marshall, Texas, we had a fella in our church whose name was Urban Bell. Urban had a twisted left hand. He wore his left hand, wore his left hand. He had his left hand like this, and his right hand was here. He was afflicted. And he couldn't move that right hand away from his chin, and he couldn't move his left hand any more than like this. And this is the way he walked. And when Urban talked, he hello, brother, how are you? And that's the way he talked. Well, Urban came one day and said, I want to join the choir. And he joined the choir. I let him join. We've got folks up here can't sing any better than he can. Look at the choir. Look, Garland Jennings, of all people. But anyway, he said, I want to join. And so I let him join the choir. And there he was, every Sunday. I took it, but he was a good guy. And his mind was all right, but he just couldn't talk right. And he was like this. And so one night, the biggest alcoholic in the neighborhood, name was Lancaster, came to the services. Boy, everybody said, hey, the biggest drunkard in this whole area has come to the service. Nobody ever thought he'd go to church. Boy, I got my best sermon out, you know. Boy, the hottest one I could get, and the meanest one, and the plainest, and the simplest one, and the frankest one. Boy, I preached that night just to that one drunkard. I unloaded the whole bale of hay right on him. And so, would you believe it? Didn't affect him a bit. Not a bit. Well, Mrs. Eves and Mr. Eves, that's Mr. Eves, my one-legged deacon chairman, had an old peg leg, he was the, Lancaster was her brother, Mrs. Eves' brother. So my deacon chairman went over with his peg leg and put his arm on this fellow's shoulder and said, look, Mr. Lancaster, I've forgotten his first name. He said, why don't you get saved tonight? He shook him off and wasn't about to get saved. Boy, everybody was praying for him. Well, his sister, Mrs. Eves, she said, please, bud, why don't you get saved tonight? Oh, leave me alone. So I decided I'd go back. After all, I'm a preacher. I'd wave my magic wand, spiffle some woofle dust over him, and I'm the preacher. I've been to seminary. I can quote Greek. So I went back and I said, look, I want to see you saved. If anybody went in, I thought I could. And you know what he did? He pushed me aside. I mean, with his arm, like that. So pretty soon, would you believe it? Urban Bell, in the choir. He got up and he walked and went back over here. Well, it was out next to the wall on this side. He went over and and you know what happened? You guessed it. The guy began to weep. He fell into conviction. He walked down the aisle. He got saved. And from that one fella, I suspect 75 other people got saved in the next few months. Why? God can use anybody. God can use you. Some of the highs, I've got an affliction. Okay, God can use you. Moses couldn't talk plainly. Paul said to the people at Corinth, you say my speech is contemptible. So God reached down and said, Raven, go feed Elijah. I want to show the whole world that I can use an unclean bird so people of all persuasions can know I can use the rich, but I can also use the poor. I can use the
learned, but I can also use the unlearned. I can use the pretty, but I can also use the ugly. I can use that which is gifted. I can also use that which is not gifted. God can use you. Down in South Carolina, there's a wonderful story. I think it's the town is Spartanburg, South Carolina. There's a girl there who is a secretary. Well, that's not unusual. But she's a secretary for a preacher. Well, that's not unusual either. But this girl is paralyzed from her neck down. She cannot move her fingers, but she types all the preacher's letters. She is a secretary. Types every, need some help in the back? All right, now never do that again. Never do that again. I've made the announcements again and again that nothing is more important in this church than the preaching of the gospel. Now then, this lady, is secretary for a preacher. Now she's paralyzed from the neck down. How does she type his letters? She puts a piece, something in her teeth, like this. And she has a typewriter, and she like that. And for years, she has been the secretary for a preacher. For years. Now, God can use anybody. God can use you. Listen, don't you hide behind the excuse, I can't do anything for God, I'll just come and sit because I don't have any talent. If God can use a raven, a donkey, a rooster, God can use you, and you ought to be doing something for God. You ought to be more than a Sunday morning worshiper. You ought to be more than a Sunday morning sitter. You ought to be more than a Sunday morning learner. The oldest lady in this house, the oldest man in this room, ought to be doing something for God. The least gifted person in this house ought to be doing something for God. The most timid teenager in this house ought to be doing something for God. God says, I can use a dirty raven, an unclean raven. I can use you. But there's something else. God feeds the raven. God feeds the raven. May I tell you something about the raven? And what's that science now? Horticulture? Ornithology. I'm going to teach them that ornithology here. Did you know that a raven, a mother raven, is a very cruel kind of a bird? Those who know, what's that word again? Ornithologists say that a mother raven will only feed her little one until he can fly. Then when he learns to fly, he has to leave and feed himself. She'll never feed him again once he can fly. She pushes him out of the nest. He has to go. And there are those who believe that the little raven cannot even stay in the same country with the mother raven. I mean the same area. Has to leave the country. When I say country, I don't mean the United States of America because ravens can't get passports easily. But I mean has to leave the country, the area, you see. Why? Because the mother raven insists that little raven just learned to fly, feed itself. Now, wait a minute. Who feeds that little raven? Little dirty raven? A little unclean bird? When that raven is, God is saying, when that mother raven pushes that little baby raven out of the nest and that little raven flies for its first time and the mother says, I won't feed you again. God says, I'll take over now. I'll take over now. And God feeds that raven. Now, if I were God, I'd feed the dove and I'd feed the pigeon. But God feeds the hawk. And God feeds the pelican. And God feeds the bat. And God feeds the vulture. And God feeds the raven. Now what he's saying is this. If God will feed the birds, he'll feed you. But he goes farther than that. If God will feed the dirty birds, unclean birds, he'll feed you. You hear me? God is duty bound to feed you. You heard me tell the story about the little boy and his widow mother. And the widow had just barely enough to make ends meet, just barely enough. And then finally, one day, she got to the end of the bottom of the barrel, and she got the spoon, and she scraped, and was scraping the bottom of the barrel. And finally, she, in desperation, gave up, and she sat down and said, it's no use, it's gone. And the little boy said, Mommy, don't you think God heard that scraping? Don't you think God heard that scraping? Oh, yes. And God knows if you have need today. God knows if you don't have any food in the cupboard. God knows if you're out of money, you don't know how to make ends meet. God knows. God looks down and says, look at that little raven. He says, Elijah, John the Baptist, Peter, look at that little raven. That one being pushed out of his nest right now, I'm going to feed that little raven. Now if God feeds the raven, God feeds you. But there's something else. God hears the raven. God hears the raven. He hears the croaking of the raven's voice. And God is saying to all the world,
I can use the raven, a dirty bird. I can use you. If I'll feed an unclean bird, I'll feed a bird that's too dirty to eat even. I'll feed you. But God is saying, I'll also hear you. Listen to me, way back in the balcony this morning. Little child, teenager, adult, way back in the corners, or back here somewhere, I don't even know who you are. And perhaps you slipped in this morning in the service and not many folks know you. If your name was called, nobody would know who you were. You're not a deacon here. You're not on the staff. You're just a little nobody. But did you know this morning, if you would look up and say, dear God, forgive my sins, and I'm sorry, I want to come to Christ. Did you know God would hear you? Oh, yes, He would. This morning, if you have a heavy heart and you say, God, give me strength for today, I have a burden, you know the Lord will hear you. Use it for the house. How could God hear me? I'm nobody. God hears the raven. He hears the croaking of the raven's cry. The raven crying for food. He doesn't even know he's crying for food. He doesn't know it. He has no promises he can claim. He cannot use any logic. He can't say, Lord, look here, you promised to feed ravens. No, He didn't. The Lord said He does feed ravens. But He never wrote a verse in the Bible that said, raven, I'll feed you. But He did read a verse in verse in the Bible that said He'd feed you. He said His own people won't go hungry. They won't be begging bread. God won't let His righteous seed beg bread. God has promised to take care of you. Seek ye first the kingdom of God and His righteousness, and all these other things shall be added unto you. God's promised that. You can take it and say, Lord, here it is. What are you going to do about it? The raven can't do that. But if God feeds a dirty raven that can't even ask for his daily bread, how much more will God feed you who can say, give us this day our daily bread? And how much more will God hear you and know that you're there? When a little child at bedtime, 2 years old, bows his head. And the mother says, now, say your prayers. Say, bless mommy, meh mommy, and bless daddy, meh nanny. And the little child said, bless Brother Hyle, meh meh Brother Hyle, as the little Townsend girl used to say when Jim Lyons was here as my assistant pastor, Dr. Billings. She'd say, before she went to bed, say, Lord, bless Brother Hyles and bless that other man too, as the fellow said over here. Bless him. And when a little child said, meh, meh, hile, and meh, meh, ain't too, and meh, grandma, and grandma, did you know that God hears that little child? He hears the suckling baby that cries at night. Look, here's a group of people sitting at night, maybe a few couples, out on the front porch, and it's summertime, and they're looking up and they're studying the stars. And all the beauty of the Pleiades and Orion and all the stars at night, the Big Dipper, Little Dipper, the North Star, and they're studying the stars and talking about how the greatness. Maybe they're even studying the stars professionally, and suddenly there's a cry and a whimper. There's one person in that group that leaves the stars and leaves the study and turns her back on the great, vast universe, and goes in the bedroom and pulls the cover back to see if the little crying baby is all right. God is that way. God is that way. Oh, God's busy this morning. He had to make the sun rise at the right time. It never rises here, but down south they have the sunshine. And out west they have it sometime too. Not in Los Angeles. You can't see it there. But made the sun rise. He'll make it set this evening. He keeps all the universe in place. He takes care of all the busy, jobbing, omnipotent, omniscient, omnipresent God. But in spite of His great power, His omniscience, that same mighty God of the universe says, the little raven just fell off its nest. His mother kicked him out. Gabriel, tell some angels to go take care of dropping something for that little raven to eat. And hear that raven's cry. And God hears your cry. This morning, if you're not saved, He wants to hear your cry. If you are His child, He wants to hear your cry. If you this morning have a burden, God wants to know about it. For God hears the raven. I was in Japan preaching, 3 years ago next February. It was noontime in Japan. I had finished preaching and someone else was preaching, and I was sitting beside a friend of mine, Russell Anderson, who was in Japan with me, and a businessman. We were sitting together. It was noontime, and I looked at my watch and it was exactly noon, and I began crying. And Russell looked at me and said, Dr. House, what are you weeping about? And I said, Russell, I said, it's 9 o'clock at night at home, and I just happened to think, how many hundreds of little children are praying right now, dear Lord, bless my preacher tonight, wherever he is. And I said, I just happened to think, how many men tonight are
kneeling beside their bed, saying, "Dear God, bless Brother Hiles and bring him back home safely." And I just happened to think, how many people right now praying for me? And Russell began to cry, and we both just had a big cry. Isn't that wonderful? God hears the cry of the babe. God hears the cry

of the raven. God hears the cry of the hawk. God hears the cry of the vulture. God hears the cry of the bat. I was out in California preaching at Lucerne, California. Big, great, big hotel. And I walked in my room. Would you believe what was there? A bat. A bat. I don't mean a baseball bat. I mean a bat. A bat. And they scare me to death. They're blind in the first place, aren't they? And they scare me to death. And but you know, God is concerned about that bat. And that bat was trying to find its way out. I helped him. And it's trying to find its way out. And did you know God's concerned about helping that bat get out? God and I both were, by the way. And oh my, how often I've thought about that. Oh, I've said this many times. One day when I was the most discouraged I think I've ever been. Hardly ever get that way. But I was on bottom. I was driving down Fayette Street over here, just the other side of the tracks, just about as you come to the freight place. I was driving a little Renault car I used to have, and I was really blue. I just felt like nobody knew my problem. And suddenly, a little bird flew down in front of my car, and I tried to miss it, but I hit it. And I got out of the car, stopped the car, and got out of the car. And I went around, and there he was, lying right in front of the bumper. And he was fluttering his wings, and soon he was gone. And I said, "Dear Lord, you say you notice that. Every sparrow that falls from the sky, you notice that." And I said, "Lord, you know my burdens, don't you? You know my problems. You know, yes, you do. And he knows yours this morning. He knows every heartache. He knows the pain that shoots through your body. He knows the heavy load you carry on your heart. He knows, and he hears your cry this morning." But there's something else. He sees. He sees the raven. He sees the... He uses him. He feeds him. He hears him. And he sees him. You know, God knows every raven, has them all by name. Did you know the Bible says that God has named all the stars? Lord says, here's a little raven being pushed out of his nest by his mother. And the Lord says, "Hey, Gabriel, look at old Joe being pushed out of his nest." He names. He knows them all. He knows your name. He knows that your name is Robert J. Billings. He knows that you're principal of the Hammond Baptist High School. He knows that principals sometimes have heavy loads to carry. He knows that leaders are oftentimes misunderstood completely. A while ago, when I said, "Don't interrupt the service anymore," well, most folks won't understand that. Most folks won't understand that. I spend a lot of lonely hours because folks don't understand things like that. Except to me, I don't care what it is. I don't care what it is. Nothing is as important as the preaching of the Word of God to people who have hungry hearts. Nothing. Nobody understands that but a leader. There are times, Dr. Billings, God knows that this nobody understands you either. In fact, I don't understand you. And God knows there are times nobody understands you. But God knows it, and God knows the burden, and God knows the heartache, and God knows the lonely hours, and God knows. God knows when you have to paddle a child. And we do paddle folks at our high school, by the way. We have a paddle for girls and a paddle for boys. I didn't know that till I went out. And I don't know what you'd paddle hippies with. I guess half each. But God knows that sometimes you have to paddle a child. And the child thinks you're mean. And God sees the tears that drop on the office carpet as you close the door and wish you didn't have to do it. God knows that. God knows your name. He knows yours, and yours, and yours, and yours, and yours. Children, he knows you. He knows your burden. He knows your heartaches. He knows your problems. And he sees you this morning. I think that's wonderful. I think it's so wonderful that God sees me and takes note of me. And God knows me. And God feeds me. And God loves me. All over this world this morning, the preacher standing up, and they're saying, "Thou the great God of the universe." That's wonderful. But you know what? A little crying baby at night doesn't need a mother out studying astrology. A little crying baby at night needs a mother who knows astrology, but a mother who will hear the whimper of the crying baby and come in and tuck the blanket around the baby, or pick the baby up and put the baby over the shoulder and pat him on the back, but he goes, and that's... And then wipe the milk off your dress and put the baby back. Or maybe the baby just needs to know that mama's at home. And the mother comes and pats the little baby
And the baby, maybe this morning, you're going, you don't need just an omnipotent God. You need somebody that can care for you. You need somebody to calm your nerves. You need someone to calm your fears. You need someone to feed your body. You need someone to care for your needs. You need a personal God. This morning, if you're here and you do not know Him, if you do not know that you're saved, if you do not know that if you died today, you'd go to heaven, God knows you're there, and God wants to save you. And God, this morning, if you'd look up and say, "Dear God, I'm just sort of unclean. I'm like a raven. I'm not worth anything much. But Lord, You feed the ravens. And Lord, You use the ravens. And Lord, You know the ravens. And Lord, You hear the ravens. And Lord, You see the ravens." I think You'd probably hear me too. And if You would say, "Dear God, this morning, I'd like for You to forgive my sins and save my soul. And I'd like to receive Christ as my Savior." The God who made the sun rise this morning would bend His ear low, and He would say to the universe, "Wait a while, wait a while. I must leave the stars. I must leave the heavens. I must leave the omnipotence of my performer. I've got something to do." And that God would leave His astrology and come where you sit this morning and put His arm on your shoulder and say, "You're forgiven. You're my child." I hope today, if you do not know Him, I hope if you've never trusted Him, you'll do so this morning. Consider the ravens. Let us pray together.

You've just heard a rebroadcast of a powerful message by Dr. Jack Hiles, former pastor of the First Baptist Church of Hammond, Indiana. Thank you for listening, and we hope to have you with us next time.

Now the decree was signed by the hand of the king, but Daniel still prayed to the Lord. The hungry lions were pacing the den. Here comes supper one, Lord. But if you'd have been standing anywhere close, you'd have heard Brother Daniel say, "You talking about me? Forget it, boys.

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1: In Ephesians chapter 5, verses 15 and 16, the Apostle Paul wrote, "See then that ye walk circumspectly, not as fools, but as wise, redeeming the time, because the days are evil." As the children of God, we are not to walk as fools. That means there is a way that a fool walks, and we need to recognize what that way is so that we can avoid it. Here is a character trait, or the ways, of a fool. He is soon angry. Proverbs 14:17 says, "He that is soon angry dealeth foolishly, and a man of wicked devices is hated." Anger is not sinful in and of itself. There are justifiable reasons to be angry. God has anger toward certain things and even certain people. But the fool is soon angry, meaning he gets angry way too soon. He is quick to get angry. You see, when you and I need to get angry, it needs to be on purpose anger. That is, we have thought through a situation and how it should be handled, and we come to the conclusion that we should show anger about it, that anger would be necessary. The fool doesn't take the time to think before he responds. He just, as we say, flies off the handle, like an axe head that comes off of its handle when it's being swung. That can cause a lot of hurt and damage that was not meant to be caused, and so does a fool. Ecclesiastes 7:9 says, "Be not hasty in thy spirit to be angry, for anger resteth in the bosom of fools." Solomon warns not to be hasty, that is to be quick or fast or soon to anger. He here again associates the character of the fool. He says, "Anger resteth in the bosom of fools," as in, a fool doesn't do anything to control his anger, and anger finds a comfortable resting place in his heart. Be careful about getting involved with someone who is too quick to get angry, without cause, without thinking first, and using anger as a tool he controls instead of being out of control. Don't be like the fool. He is soon angry.
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0: A little while ago, we asked the question, if God is your creator, what is the reason why He created you? We heard many answers, but the Bible should be our authority for every question. This is Theo Amante with the Bible answer to that question. Well, the Bible says in Revelation chapter 4, verse 11, "For thou hast created all things, and for thy pleasure they are and were created." The Bible tells us that you were made for God and for His pleasure. God made everything in the universe, both seen and unseen. However, His greatest creation was man. Genesis chapter 2, verse 7 says, "And the Lord God formed man of the dust of the ground, and breathed into his nostrils the breath of life, and man became a living soul." You are a living soul, made in the image and likeness of God. God made Adam and Eve first, and they were placed in the Garden of Eden. There was work for them to do. There was sweet fellowship with their loving Creator. However, something happened that ruined it all. The Bible says in Romans chapter 5, verse 12, "Wherefore, as by one man, sin entered into the world, and death by sin. And so death passed upon all men, for that all have sinned." Our relationship with God was ruined because of sin, and sin brought about death. Death is separation from God in a lake of fire for all eternity. Because of sin, you cannot please God. Because of sin, you cannot have fellowship with God. God already has a will or a plan for how we should live. There is a way that our Creator expects for us to live, but sin ruined that. In Isaiah chapter 53, verse 6, "All we like sheep have gone astray. We have turned everyone to his own way, and the Lord hath laid on him the iniquity of us all." The iniquity or sin that was laid on Jesus Christ was the sin of choosing your way rather than God's way. Sin has convinced us that we can choose our own way. People are struggling to find purpose for their lives, and many end up with a life full of regret. As long as you are without Christ, you are going astray. But once you come to Christ, He can become the shepherd that leads you. In 1 Peter chapter 2, verse 25, "For ye were as sheep going astray, but are now returned unto the shepherd and bishop of your souls." Psalm 23, verse 3 tells us, "He restoreth my soul. He leadeth me in paths of righteousness for his name's sake." He will never lead you astray. He will always lead you to do what is right. Ephesians chapter 2, verse 10 says, "For we are his workmanship, created in Christ Jesus unto good works, which God hath before ordained that we should walk in them." God has a will and plan for how you should live. There are good works that God has in mind for you now that you are in Christ. There is the revealed will of God and expressed will of God. The revealed will of God is found in the Bible. There are certain things that are always God's will. He will never tell you to do anything otherwise. The expressed will of God, however, is that certain purpose for you, for His glory. The verses in Ephesians chapter 4 talk about the men given to us by God to help us as we walk through this life, and also talking about the church. The church is one of the keys to finding God's will for your life. In Ephesians chapter 4, verse 14, "That we henceforth be no more children, tossed to and fro, and carried about with every wind of doctrine." Many, however, don't read the Bible to understand the will of God, so they seek for a sign and jump to what they think is that certain purpose for their lives. Until you know that you are doing the revealed will of God, you will not know what His personal will is for you. Rather than look for a sign that changes, how about you settle your purpose by doing what God wants you to do and wait for Him to show you His personal will for you? What is God's purpose for your life? The Bible says you were made for God and for His pleasure. keep tuning into the station for more help from the Bible, because the Bible has the answer.
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0: Once again, that's ibcd.theanchor.app.
1: There's nothing wrong with people having money. It's not the problem. That's why I said money is not evil. The love of money. When you're willing to sin to have it, when you're willing to do wrong, you can't get your mind off of it, it becomes the most important thing to you, then you have a problem. But being a wise steward and God blessing you and you having riches, not a problem. But what happens is we see people who have riches and the honor and we think, I want what they have. The wisdom or the riches and honor?
2: You're listening to a portion of a message preached at International Baptist Church, Dumaguete, by Pastor Randy DeMovo, for the love of money. The Bible emphasizes wisdom far more than wealth. It is the love of money that is the root of all evil. Money is not evil, but it can be controlling.
1: Seek wisdom. It's more valuable than money. More valuable than gold, more valuable than silver, wisdom. Wisdom, the Bible says, is the principal thing. Therefore, get wisdom. With all thy getting, get understanding. The principal thing. Put it above everything else. Don't put it above God, but He is. Wise God, wisdom comes from, that's the wisdom you're seeking. But listen to me, don't make everything in your life about money. If you want to chase something, chase wisdom. Look at Proverbs chapter 8, verse 11. Again, we see it repeated. For wisdom is better than rubies, and all the things that may be desired are not to be compared to it. There's a lot of desirable things. There's lots of things we can look and say, man, that'd be nice to have. Boy, I sure like to have that. Whew, wouldn't that be nice? Yeah, there's a lot of desirable things. But listen to me, but you ought to desire wisdom above all of those. Our problem is we don't see it. We don't see it that way. We see the lives of people who have riches and honor, and so what we start going for is riches and honor instead of saying, how did they get the riches and honor? Hear me very carefully. It's not wrong to have money. It's not wrong for someone to be rich. Riches and honor come to the person who has wisdom. So Abraham was wealthy. Job, we just finally finished reading the book of Job. Amen. Thanks, Brother Theo. You have to finish it out. Job was wealthy. And he was more wealthy after all he went through. There's nothing wrong with people having money. It's not the problem. That's why I said money is not evil. The love of money. When you're willing to sin to have it, when you're willing to do wrong, you can't get your mind off of it. It becomes the most important thing to you. Then you have a problem. But being a wise steward and God blessing you and you having riches, not a problem. But what happens is we see people who have riches and the honor and we think, I want what they have. The wisdom or the riches and honor? Did you ever ask how they got it? And I don't mean what kind of degree in college should I get and what kind of program should I take and how do you get started? No, I'm talking about if they have wisdom, get the wisdom because of what wisdom can afford people. Look at Proverbs chapter 20. Proverbs chapter 20, verse number 15. There is gold and a multitude of rubies, but the lips of knowledge are a precious jewel. So you can spend all your time thinking, money, money, money, money. How about knowledge? Knowledge is more valuable than money. In fact, you know what? I can prove it to you. You know what? People go to school, they pay something called tuition. What they're saying is, your knowledge is more important than my money. Right? Isn't that why people pay for education? You parents send their kids to school, they say, we'll give you money if you'll teach our children. Why? Because knowledge is more valuable than money. I'm saying, don't live for money. It's just a tool. If you want to go after something, get wisdom, get knowledge.
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2: In 1 Kings, King Solomon has died and his son Rehoboam has taken the throne. The representatives of the people filed a petition regarding their taxes, and Rehoboam consulted with his father's advisors and then with his peers. In 1 Kings 12:8 says this, "But Rehoboam forsook the counsel of the old men, which they had given him, and consulted with the young men that were grown up with him and stood before him." When we read this story, we usually think of Rehoboam as a young, foolish kid when he failed to listen to the advice of his dad's elderly advisors. But the Bible says that Rehoboam was 41 years old when he began to reign. Here's the lesson. We middle-aged people need to be aware of getting too big to take advice. Something to think about.
3: Who is Jesus Christ? Christ is the bread of life. John chapter 6, verse 35 says, "And Jesus said unto them, I am the bread of life. He that cometh to me shall never hunger, and he that believeth on me shall never thirst." Oh, there are not many days in our lives that we go without eating something. Eating is a necessity of life. If you don't eat, you will not live. So much of what happens in this world is centered around food. So much land is used to grow the crops that are then transported to the markets, and they're purchased there by individuals and restaurants where people dine. Much that is grown is packaged in one form or another to fill the shelves in grocery stores. But when it comes to eating, it is not something that you do once and for all. We eat, and we get hungry again, and we must eat again, and again, and again, and again. Food is something that never goes out of style. We need to eat. But Jesus said that those who come to him shall never hunger. He is the bread that satisfies. Those who receive Christ have their needs met once and for all. When you come to Jesus for salvation, you never have to come back for seconds. He gives us a full salvation. Praise God that he meets our every need.
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0: Do you have eternal life? Maybe you have thought about what will happen to you after you die. Death is not a pleasant topic, but death is a reality that all men must face. Many are doing everything they can to try to extend their lives, but no man can cheat death. The Bible tells us in the book of Hebrews, chapter 9, verse 27, "And as it is appointed unto men once to die, but after this the judgment." Every man has an appointment with death, and that death is not the end. It is followed by a judgment. Are you prepared to meet God? There's a lot of information that is spread about what that day will be like. Sadly, many are just living their lives and just hoping for the best without any real understanding of what is ahead. My friend, there is a reason that God has given us His words, so that we can know the truth. Here is the truth you need to know. First, that we are all sinners. Every man is a sinner, because every man that has been born, except for Jesus Christ, is a descendant of Adam as their father. He sinned, and that sin nature is passed down to us. We all do wrong. In Romans chapter 3, we read, "As it is written, there is none righteous, no, not one. There is none that understandeth. There is none that seeketh after God. They are all gone out of the way. They are together become unprofitable. There is none that doeth good, no, not one." Further, in the same chapter, Paul wrote, "For all have sinned and come short of the glory of God." We all have the same problem. It is a sin problem. The second truth you need to understand from God's word is that sin has placed us all under condemnation. We will be judged for our sin. Romans chapter 6, verse 23 says, "For the wages of sin is death." We are told through the prophet Ezekiel, "The soul that sinneth, it shall die." Death is the penalty for sin that we cannot escape. We are guilty. Sin must be paid for. The only payment that satisfies the debt of sin is death. That death is more than just a body that goes into the grave. Death is eternal separation from God in the lake of fire. Revelation 20, verse 14 says, "And death and hell were cast into the lake of fire. This is the second death. And whosoever was not found written in the book of life was cast into the lake of fire." Oh, death comes to every man. And after death, there is a judgment. And those whose names are not in the book of life will spend eternity in the lake of fire. But I have good news for you. Another truth from the Bible. Jesus already paid for your sin. Many people have heard of Jesus. They know His name, but they do not know Him. They've heard of His virgin birth, but they don't understand why it matters. They know He died on the cross to pay for our sins, but they don't know how it applies to them. The truth is, Jesus is the Son of God, born of a virgin, so that He would have a body like our body, but without the sin nature we have as the sons of Adam. He was perfect. Yet, He died on the cross, which was the payment for sins He never committed. He was paying for your sins. His payment was a full payment. 100% of our sins were paid for by Jesus Christ. He was placed in an empty tomb, and then after 3 days, as He promised, He arose from the dead. He conquered our enemy, death. And because He was resurrected and lives, He has made available to all of us eternal life. Romans 6:23, "For the wages of sin is death, but the gift of God is eternal life through Jesus Christ our Lord." Eternal life is a gift paid for by Jesus and is freely available to all who believe it. That is the final truth I wish to share with you. You can be saved and know it. All a person must do to be saved is believe. Ephesians chapter 2, verse 8 tells us, "For by grace are ye saved through faith, and that not of yourselves. It is the gift of God, not of works, lest any man should boast." We can do nothing to be saved. Jesus did all that was necessary. All we can do is make the decision to either believe it for ourselves or reject the free gift of eternal life paid for and made available by Jesus Christ. Faith in the finished work of Jesus is all that is necessary for you to receive eternal life and know it. Don't live another day in doubt. Believe on Jesus Christ today for salvation. 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

0: 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Happy listening to you all. Once again, this is Brother Emerson Ubas.
1: And this is Mrs. Amante.
0: And we want to welcome you in our program.
1: It's Kids Time.
0: Hello, Mrs. Amante. How are you today?
1: Yes, hello, Brother Ubas. I'm doing just fine. Brother Ubas, enjoying God's goodness and His blessing. Ikaw, Brother Ubas, how are you today?
0: By God's grace, I'm doing well. And to the Lord's credit, happy and healthy. Yes. And I hope atong mga listeners, they are happy and healthy and wealthy, Mrs. Amante.
1: And I hope they're smiling today while nag-listening sa Kids Time, Brother Ubas.
0: Yes, I can see them in my mind. They're doing their chores. And sa mga papa, mga lulu, mga tito, mga uncle, ug mga daddy, hello, sirs. Happy listening to you all.
1: And of course, to our lovely mothers din ha, o katong lola, tita, hello. Salamat sa pagpaminaw diri sa Kids Time.
0: Yes, padayon sa pag-continue sa inyong mga trabaho while listening here sa Kids Time. And I'm excited to spend our next hour with the boys and girls, Mrs. Amante.
1: I'm excited also to learn another lesson, Brother Ubas.
0: Yes, I'm excited to deliver you a lesson or a message straight from the Bible. And of course, ito mga exciting, Christ-honoring, and encouraging music
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0: our faithful listeners and to all our boys and girls nga naminaw karon, hello, hello, hi to you all, and we encourage you here to stay faithful and be faithful, and we need to increase our faithfulness to the Lord. So boys and girls, keep doing what you're supposed to do in Bisaya pa, be faithful in the Lord.
1: Yes, salamat sa reminders, Brother Ubas. Of course, boys and girls, i-remind mo to be obedient to your parents. Bisan kinsa pa na mo din ha, mu-obeyed mo sa inyong parents because commanded na sa Bible, di ba, Brother Ubas?
0: Yes, that's true. And I also encourage you to be a help to someone, boys and girls, especially sa inyong mommy and daddy, inyong papa and mama, nga maybe they need something, water or massage ilang back or rub sa ilang back or something, a small thing nga makahelp sa inyong mommy and daddy or papa and mama, find a way to help them, because when you help them, when you obey them, they're very happy, and of course God is happy.
1: Yes, I encourage you boys and girls to be kind to one another, cause you don't know unsa gi go through sa in one person. Maybe you give them a smile or a note, or maybe just water, Brother Ubas, right?
0: Yes, and another term, be a blessing, yes, to someone, not a burden. If you able to take a water from your jug, be a blessing.
1: Clean water, Brother Ubas,
0: clean,
1: right?
0: Yes, that's thank you for clarification. And yes, clean water. And maybe ang uban mga older na din, Mrs. Amantinga, they're able to make a coffee for their daddy.
1: Ooh.
0: And yes, you're gonna be the best or favorite sa inyong daddy or
1: yes,
0: mommy. Yes, so be a blessing, not a burden, and be faithful to the Lord. Here's a great song for you, boys and girls, and I like this song from Patch the Pirate, I Want to Be Faithful.

0: Hello, faithful listeners, and to all our listeners, nga naminaw karon, hello and hi to you all. Hello, I'm waving at you. I'm Brother Emerson Ubas.
1: And again, this is Mrs. Amante.
0: And we're waving at you right now. Hi.
1: Hello. Hi.
0: And hope you have a great day. And if you have a Bible today, let's go to the book of Proverbs. One day I was reading my Bible, of course, Proverbs. And it caught my attention. There is a Proverbs 17:22, and the Bible says, "A merry heart doeth good like a medicine, but a broken spirit dryeth bones." And one day, nakalearn ko sa Bible, and I want to share to you what I've learned. And I learned, number one, a happy heart is a happy heart. Yes, a happy heart doeth good like a medicine. And if you are happy, you don't need kanang medicina or tambal. And I learned also that a happy heart does not need a vitamin C. Kay happy naman kadaan. But a broken spirit dried the bones. And there's no good thing about dry bones. Right, boys and girls? And even bones, like, alone, like, when you eat chicken cheese, there's a bones, you don't like the bones, right? And that's not our goal, to be dry bones. Our goal is to be to have a happy heart. In Proverbs 17:22, I encourage you to memorize this verse. A merry heart doeth good like a medicine, but a broken spirit dryeth the bones. And the problem today that I see wherever I go, in school, in church, in barangay, in Purok, in my route, there's lots of young people that are looking for happiness. Nangita sila og joy. Nangita sila og kalipay. And they want to be happy. Yes, so because they are desperately need a happiness or joy ng lingaw-lingaw, aron ma-merry ilang heart, ma-happy ilang heart, they try stupid things like smoking cigarettes, smoking lumboy. If you don't know that, that's good. And smoking is bad and stupid and unwise ng mga decision. They're drinking. Unsa na ilang ginainom? I don't know gyud unsa na ilang ginainom. Basta na they drink and they are gambling. Unsa to? Skater or scatter, something like that. They're doing disco and drugs and many more ng mga dili maayo. And every day and night they are trying to seek happiness, but there's no happiness. Instead, there's sorrow, there's depression and utang and black eye and mukmo and mga takmo, mga mungi, mga ngisi ang tuhod, because they're looking for kalipay, happiness. And I see that, and that's a problem. You know why that's a problem? Because when they're doing that, the more they do that, the more they're empty in their eyes, empty in their face, and they're empty their pocket. Oh, nang ulcer and nang cancer ang ilang mga bulsa o ilang mga dili maayo. It's not good for their health. And do you know why they're looking for happiness? Because they don't have it. One day I was reading my Bible in the book of Proverbs 17:22. And it caught my heart nga, wow, a merry heart doeth good like a medicine. And that's a great verse nga, that day, wow. I don't have to smoke cigarettes or using drugs and disco and drinking, because I have a happy heart. People are looking for happiness and they don't find it because they're looking for happiness in the wrong place and in the wrong person. Yeah. Young people and boys and girls and to all our listeners today, don't be like that people that are looking for happiness, looking for kalipay, and they are tired of looking for happiness. Oh, there are lots of boys and girls, they stay up late in the night looking for happiness, and then in the next day they are very weak, they are tired, and wala silay gana mubangon. Because they're looking for fun and happiness, disco dito, disco diri, party dito, party diri, to find a happiness, but there's no happiness. There's no joy. Grown-ups are looking for fun and happiness using drugs and drinking. The sad part is, the families and children are paying the price. They are suffering because of that bad decision. And boys and girls, I want to encourage you to find that joy and peace and happiness in the right place, in the right person.

hello faithful listeners and to all our boys and girls nga namino karon, thank you. And I enjoyed the music and enjoy kayo sa mga songs and nindot kayo magkanta-kanta pod. If you are listening today, right now, keep on keeping on, padayon sa pag-continue while padayon po ko diri. Our text is from the book of Proverbs 17:22. A merry heart doeth good like a medicine, but a broken spirit dryeth the bones. And there's a good benefit of having a merry heart. And if I were you, kung ako pa ikaw, I'm gonna choose to have a merry heart over a broken heart. I will choose to have a happy and joyful heart over a troubled and struggling heart. And I want to help you today. We are different states sometimes, just like the weather sometimes na ay musmile ni mo, usahay hilakan po ka, mag-aulan, there's rain and shine, like difference. To all our listeners, I understand that sometimes we go through a way that we don't like it, and sometimes if you are not careful, it affects our heart. But if you have a merry heart, even though it's raining, yes, you can smile at the storm. Because naman kay coffee, or Christ is in your heart. When Christ naa sa imong heart, you can smile through the way. And sometimes seems like there's no way, but God make a way out of no way. And I want to help you to have a happy heart regardless. Regardless, mamatay man imuhang pet, imuhang kanding sigbin, o imuhang mga imuhang goldfish, or imong shukoy fish. Now, what happened to your pet? Naaragya po kay merry or happy heart. So how to have a happy heart? Number one, very simple but very helpful. Number one, obey. Yes, you hear it right. Obey. That's one thing. If you are obedient, you have a happy heart. In Colossians 3:20, children, obey your parents in all things, for this is well-pleasing unto the Lord. You know what, boys and girls and faithful listeners, when you obey, there's joy unspeakable and like nindot kay mo, like gaan kay mo hang paminaw. Yes, gaan kay mo paminaw. Like, if you know that you're obeying to God, you please God, and there's joy. Yes. You know the story of David. You know David, right? And David, when he was a young boy, he was asked to deliver food to his brother. And you know what? Even if David knows that he's going to battlefield, not a theater, huh? He's not delivering corn and cheese sa nice place. He's going to the battlefield. And then, even though it seems tough and dangerous, he did it anyway. And you know what? David obeyed and he was happy. Yeah, he's a happy young boy. Also, a story of Joseph. Joseph was asked by his dad, Jacob, to check on his brother. Knowing that he is hated by his brothers, but he did it anyway. And because he obeyed, his daddy is happy. And the results are great. Nindot kayang resulta, mga resulta. Children, for those who are children nga minaw karon, obey your parents in all things. That's the Bible. So, when you obey your parents, God is happy. And guess what? Your mommy and daddy is happy, are happy. Obedient people are the most happy people. Remember that. Show me the obedient people and I will show you the happy people. Nga. Even though walay kwarta, walay ligo, walay himasa, walay hilamos, but happy. Why? Because they obey. Colossians 3:20. Children, obey your parents in all things, for this is well blessing unto the Lord. I encourage you to obey in all areas in your life. When you know from the book or from the Bible nga imong buhaton and then you obey, you're happy. So our goal is not to have a dry bones but to have a happy heart. How to be happy? Obey. Well, padayon ta, naay great song from Patch the Pirate, if you're gonna make a difference. If you know this song,

Hello, faithful listeners, and to all our boys and girls, nga namin karon, thank you sa inyong time, and na-enjoy ko nga gabasa dari sa Proverbs 17:22, our text verse, a merry heart doeth good like a medicine, but a broken spirit dryeth the bones. And I want you to be happy today, tomorrow, and forever. Yes, forever. And yes, we need to a happy heart. Naatay happy heart. Unsaon man, how to have a happy heart. Not taking a pill or naiuban dito sa Korea or sa China or Hong Kong. They are depressed. They are kanang mga struggle, depressed, ilahang mga kwan. Nag-inom sila antidepressant or na pills. But that's temporary. I want to have a genuine happiness, joy, and peace, and nasa inyong heart nga nag-overflow, nga mura og fountain. Yes. How to have a happy heart? Number one, obey. Yes, if you're obedient, if you're obeying your daddy and mommy and obeying God, to God, oh, you're happy. Yes. Number two, how to have a happy heart or happy life? Do the will of God in your life. Yes. People who want to do the will in their life, mga happy kayo, but produce or disobedience, mga wala gabuhat sa will sa ilang kinabuhi sa Ginoo, even though na sila'y mga bangko or mga kwarta, but wala sila'y happiness, wala sila'y joy. Children who are doing their own will are not happy children. And I want to encourage you today to find out what the will of God in your life and do it. Yes, what is the will of God sa imong life? Ask yourself. If you disobey, that's the will of God sa imong life. Mag-disobey, mag-rebel, mag-do your own. No, that's not the will of God sa imong life. If you know that's the will of God, then do it. Ask yourself, this is the will of God? If the answer is yes from the Bible, okay, do it with all your might. Do it with all your heart. And I want you to be happy. Na dili maging doing your own will. You know what? If you do your God's will, you have a happy nga dili ka maka-explain sa imong mommy and daddy. Yes. And how to have a happy life, happy heart, obey and do the will of God. What's the will of God sa tong life? Number one, be thankful. 1 Thessalonians 5:18, in everything give thanks. For this is the will of God in Christ Jesus concerning you. Be thankful for everything. That's the will of God sa tong life. Be thankful. Have a gratitude attitude. Yes. Gratitude attitude. Be thankful. Don't complain. Don't murmur. 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Be a happy. 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So be happy. And if you obey and being thankful, you're happy. Naiubang mga bata, nagkaon sila happy, pero dili sila happy. 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Pero ikaw, bisag kalamunggay, basta you're thankful and obeying the will of God and obeying your parents, you are happy. Happy kid. So be thankful. Unsa man karon ni imong situation, be thankful. If it's raining, be thankful. If it is hot, be thankful. If you're drinking hot choco, be thankful. If wala kay hot choco, be thankful ra gihapon. 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If you are thoughtful, meaning daghan pang ngipon, full of tooth, be thankful. Kung wala na kay tooth, be thankful. Kung everything, kung na kay food, be thankful. And everything, give thanks. First, the greet song from Patch the Pirate.

Hello, faithful listeners, and to all our boys and girls. Hello, hello, hi, and to you all. And I want to share what's inside my heart today from the book of Kuan. Nalearn ako gikan sa book of Proverbs. The book of Proverbs, nag-iingon dito nga, a merry heart, naghisgot sa merry heart, do it good like a medicine. Yes, nindot kay ang ginuuno kay dili na ta kinahanglan og medicine kung nana kay merry heart. Oh, nindot kayo mag smile smile naka makaremember ko sa akong brother, akong friend nga nasa Amlan. Always na I joy, what a blessing. Yes. And God give us kanang way or kanang buhaton nga at the same time maka-please ta sa ubang tao, we can please other people, at the same time we have joy and peace and happiness in our heart, inside in our heart. So unsaon man nga natay merry heart, yes, to obey and to do the will of God, to be thankful, and then pray. Yes, you hear it right, to pray. There are people nga mga grumpy people kay kuan dili nakabalo mo pray, isog kay mo inisog pero talawan kay mo pray. Yes, kita na mo na boys and girls or mga faithful listeners, isog kayo mag-inisog. They are brave and they are very bold to do what is wrong, to very brave to be anger, but they are scared to pray. Yes, in 1 Thessalonians 5:17 the Bible says pray without ceasing. We should be bold, especially mga boys and girls, mga Christian. 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Meaning, bisan kinsa nga tao, dili mahadlok. Especially, dili ta mahadlok, we are not scared or afraid talking to our Savior, our Heavenly Father. You know what? Our Heavenly Father wants to hear you pray. Yes. Early in the morning, istorya haday ng Ginoo, Lord, thank you very much and give thanks to Him. Pray without ceasing, and then how to have a merry heart? Read the Bible, because the Bible is God's love letter to you to remind you every day. And every day mag-read ko sa Bible.

nindot kayo kay na kay happy, happy, happy heart nga na ay fountain inside your heart nga mag-overflow. So faithful listeners and friends, it's about the time that we are thankful and we need to read your Bible and to obey and do the will of God sa tong life. And you will be amazed. You have a merry and happy heart, happy life. Proverbs 17:22, a merry heart doeth good like a medicine, but a broken spirit dryeth the bones. So I give you the basic rakayo from the Word of God, how to have a happy heart. Just obey, just pray, just read the Word of God, and have a gratitude attitude. And I hope we can do that all together. Kita sabay-sabay ta. All of us, all the way. Padayon sa pag-continue to obey, pray, search the scripture, and be thankful. And mabutang ka sa place nga you will fall in love to your Savior Jesus Christ. Yes, we should love the Lord our God. Here's a great song from Pass the Pirate. While this song ma play, decide to obey, pray, read your Bible, and have a grateful attitude.

0: It's joke time. Mrs. Amante.
1: Yes, sir.
0: Why is a river rich?
1: Why, Brother Ubas?
0: It has banks on both sides.
1: Brother Ubas.
0: Yes.
1: Why did the banana go to the doctor?
0: I don't know.
1: Because he wasn't feeling well.
0: Mrs. Amante.
1: Yes, sir.
0: What do you call a can opener that doesn't work?
1: I'm not sure.
0: A can't opener.

0: All right, boys and girls, you did a great job again. And of course, I hope na list down ninyo ang prescription ni Brother Ubas nga gihatag in order to have a merry heart. Di ba, Brother Ubas?
1: Yes, and thank you sa inyong time. Sa mga listeners, thank you so much. May the Lord God bless you and enjoy your life with Jesus. Have a great day.
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1: 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Parental discretion is advised. And now, The Haunted Room.

Hello there. I'm John Rhys Davies with Lamplighter Theatre. I'd like to invite you to a place of history, mystery, and new beginnings. But first, there's someone you need to meet. His name? Finian Jones. You might say he's a collector. A collector of words, wisdom, and wonders. Join me, won't you? Oh, and be prepared for an unexpected journey. One you are about to experience.

0: agree. We need to do something, but...
1: But nothing. It's what we need to do. Maybe we'll finally get his attention this time.
0: I'm not sure.
1: Oh, I see a couple seats by the fireplace.
2: Hello, Derek. Hello, Ashley.
0: Hi.
1: Hello, Finian.
2: I'm sorry, but I couldn't help overhearing. Is something troubling you?
1: More like someone.
2: Ah. Do you mind if I have a seat with you?
0: Of course.
2: Ah, thank you.
1: We're still working this out.
2: Yes, I often find things have to work in before they work out.
1: Okay, here's the deal. There's something not many people know about us.
0: For a lot of reasons.
1: All right, here goes. Our dad is famous. Like, if I said his name right now, you would say, wow, really?
2: Wow, really?
1: Not yet.
2: Oh.
1: Because we aren't going to tell you his name. Out of respect.
0: And a lot of other reasons.
2: Well, why don't we start at the beginning, shall we?
1: Dad is... We'll just say an important person in Washington. He's on TV just about every week and on his cell phone just about every minute. We can't even talk in the car with him. He's always on his cell.
0: Even when we're on vacation, he's on his phone the whole time.
1: And Derek won't tell this part, but I will. When they had all the fathers stand up at the basketball tournament in November, Dad was the only father that wasn't there. It's just real clear he loves his job more than his wife or kids. Mom couldn't take it anymore, so they separated. That's something else nobody knows either. It would make him look bad.
0: Don't get us wrong. He's actually a great dad. We love him. He told us God convicted him about putting his job above his family, and he was gonna try and make things right with us.
2: Ah.
0: So he promised us all a family vacation, our first one in 10 years. He was going to take us on a cruise.
1: But then, of all people, the president of Nigeria invited him to some sort of special hoop-de-doo banquet, so he cancels our vacation. Just like that.
2: Well, these things happen.
1: These things happen over and over again. All the time we've grown up. We put up with it when we were kids, but we're done. We've already moved in with Mom and decided to cut off all communication with him. He turned his back on us. We're just returning the favor.
0: We're hoping to get his attention.
2: I see.
1: We want him to understand that a promise to his family is just as important as a promise to the president.
2: You are absolutely right.
1: Thank you.
2: And absolutely wrong.
1: What?
2: I'm going to flip your story around to help you try to see it from a different perspective. And I'm going to tell you something that not many people know. You see, I did a lot of traveling. Still do. But I left my family behind, in more ways than one. My wife, her name was April. Oh, she was beautiful, intelligent and wise. And we had two kids, an adorable, imaginative girl, and a carefree, fun-loving boy. I won't go into details, but I'll just say this. It was because of my neglect that I lost them. I lost them all.
0: I'm sorry.
2: Thank you. My kids blamed me, and rightfully so. And one day, they simply walked out of my life. I've never heard from them again.
1: Wow. How does someone walk out of your life?
2: When hope is lost, and love can't be found. May I encourage you, Derek and Ashley, to seek God's grace before you... come to any final decision.
3: Yo, Vinny.
2: Yo, Bruce.
3: Hey, the package is here. You want me to take it around the back?
2: Ah, excellent idea.
3: You got it.
2: And speaking of excellent ideas, how would you like to take a peek at my next secret project?
1: Wow, sure.
0: Okay.
2: This way, if you please. But first, Ashley, a clue for you.
1: A clue for what?
2: A clue for you, your mind to brew. It's something true for you to do. But only few will find the view that helps them through the challenge to provoke the new, embrace what's due, and now there's two, a cow says moo. There's only one thing left, it's true, and that is now, and I say... Woo!
0: Wait, a cow says moo?
2: It certainly does, and now the clue.
1: Face dead baggage. What does that mean?
2: Well, let's find out, shall we? Please note the sign above before entering.
1: Grace helps you see past who's really right, to see what's really wrong.
2: Ah, yes. And now, after you.
1: Oh, thank you.
2: Well, this way, please. On your left, two. The pipe organ!
0: Okay. Whoa! That organ is beautiful!
2: Notice anything new?
1: No.
2: Try the clue.
1: The clue to what?
2: Oh, can we please not do that whole poem routine again? I'm still recovering from the first time.
0: Face dead baggage.
2: When you confront the reality of what's holding you back, that is when you can truly move forward. Now, Ashley, you're a musician, and this is your instrument, and this, my dear, is your music.
1: Is my music? These are musical notes. Oh, what a cool clue.
2: Well, actually, I borrowed this idea from some wonderfully creative friends of mine.
1: F-A-C-E-D-E-A-D-B-A-G-G-A-G-E.
0: The organ, it's moving.
1: Oh, there's a room behind it.
2: Yes, and this is my secret project.
0: It looks like a recording studio.
2: Ah, recording studio indeed, Derek, and much, much more. This is where dreams become a vision for the future, a revision of your story.
1: Mr. Finian, the floor is moving.
0: It's like we're sinking or...
2: More or less, but mostly more. And now please, open up the door.
0: Wait, that door wasn't here before.
2: Exactly, more or less, mostly less.
1: Look at all these books. They're beautiful. I've never seen so many, and they... Well, look up, Derek. They seem like they never end.
2: Now, Derek and Ashley, here's your next clue, and I've chosen this especially for you.
0: A book?
2: Well, if you mean pages of text that are sewn together, bound, then glued inside a cover, then stamped with a design, yes, a book. The Haunted Room. Interesting timing on that thunder, hmm?
0: What's it about?
2: Well, first you need to know the Haunted Room is very close to where we are now. A secret chamber of darkness where only the light of Christ can penetrate. And so, I must ask you, do you dare encounter the Haunted Room? The Haunted Room? Ah, there we are.
1: Sure, let's go.
2: Yes, this way.
0: I'm not really sure about all this.
1: Oh, come on, Derek.
2: First, I must warn you. Once you experience the Haunted Room, you may never look at life the same again. And here we are.
0: Okay. I'll admit it. I'm kind of scared.
2: Well, you should be.
0: Huh?
2: Once you discover what the Haunted Room really is... What the Haunted Room really is... There it is. I need to get that fixed. Well, then, here's your book. Here's the room. And now, enjoy the unexpected journey.
1: Okay. Here we go. The Haunted Room.

0: The storm has caught us, Vibert. Please, slow down.
1: Don't be so childish, Emmy. I think a girl almost 20 would not let her little brother be the brave one.
0: You know I don't like storms, and I certainly don't like your driving the truck so fast.
1: But it's fun, isn't it? And the faster we go, the sooner we'll reach Mist Hall and get out of this rain. Yeah!
0: You could have at least brought an umbrella.
1: I thought we'd beat the storm. And Bruce.
0: And that's another thing. Poor Bruce. That was very irresponsible of you.
1: I wish I could have seen his face when I took off. Look, an intersecting road up ahead. I'm sure it leads right to Mist Hall.
0: Oh, Vibert, you're going too fast.
1: Nonsense, Emmy. You're just...
0: Vibert!
1: Let go of my arm. With the ditch.
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2: And now, back to Lamplighter Theatre.
1: Emmy! Emmy, where are you?
0: Over here.
1: Are you all right?
0: I think so. Oh. But I'm stuck under the carriage.
1: Hold on. I'm coming.
0: Oh, my foot. I'm scared.
1: Oh, there you are. Can you pull yourself free?
0: No.
1: Look, I'll just lift. It won't even budge.
0: You shouldn't have been going so fast.
1: You shouldn't have grabbed my arm.
0: Oh, I was frightened. Oh, Vibert, you weren't thinking of me, only yourself.
1: You're always frightened.
0: Oh, it's more a case of being reasonable.
1: Oh, so you were being reasonable when Captain Arrow said...
8: So, people say this place you're moving into is actually haunted.
0: Haunted? Mist Hall is haunted. Why didn't anyone tell me?
9: Calm down, Emmy. It's just a silly old wives' tale.
0: Well, those old tales are often true.
8: John, where should I put this crate of books?
10: Beside the door. Set yours down and I'll put mine on top of it.
9: Father, I believe this candle holder should go in your box.
10: Well, put it in, Bruce. Just there on the top.
0: Uncle Arrows, you probably never imagined when you came to visit that you'd end up helping us move.
8: I don't mind at all.
1: But you just returned from a year at sea, Captain. This must be the last thing you want to do. I'd be out having a jolly time, I would.
8: I'm sure you would, Vibert. I can think of nothing better, however, than helping my niece and nephews to pull up anchor.
0: Well, I'd rather be out at sea than live in a haunted mansion.
1: Emmy, it's only one room that's supposed to be haunted.
0: Oh, that's not very comforting.
8: So, I understand you'll have a number of tenants on the estate?
9: 436.
8: 436? Are you trying to start your own country?
9: Most of them are desperately poor, living in small cottages and even huts.
10: Well, I hope not too poor to pay rent. My aunt's inheritance to me would be unsustainable if none paid.
1: I still don't understand why we're moving out to the country when your work is here in London.
10: Because it has fallen to me to care for these people. Just as parents care for and protect their children, a landlord cares for and protects his tenants.
9: Who pay rent?
10: Yes, Bruce, when they can. And though the finances may be tight by moving to Mist Hall, we can do much of the work the estate needs ourselves.
8: I think it's a capital idea.
10: Bruce may be only 21, but he already has quite the mind of a businessman.
9: Thank you, Father. I figure I can handle the books and the planning. Emmy can visit the tenants and assess their needs.
0: Me?
9: There will be nothing to it, Emmy. I'll explain when we get there. Vibert, Father and I can do the physical repairs, and we can employ a few handymen from the estate to help us.
1: Hold on now, Bruce. We will finally be in the country. There will be woods to explore and game to hunt and...
9: Vibert, you are young and able-bodied. You will be expected to...
1: To enjoy my youth.
9: I cannot believe you can be so childish.
1: At least I know how to enjoy my life. Not like you with your...
9: My what?
10: Vibert, Bruce. What scripture did we read just today at morning prayers? That ye love one another.
9: I'm sorry, Father. Sorry, Vibert.
8: Remember, Bruce, the Lord looks on the heart.
9: I know that. 1 Samuel 16, verse 7.
10: And, Vibert, there will be plenty of time to enjoy your youth and help with repairs.
1: Repairs is not my idea of enjoying anything. How did the estate fall into such disrepair in the first place?
10: Well, it's a sad story, really. My Aunt Myers had the hardship of losing her husband a short time after their marriage. He was bitten by a mad dog. And a few weeks after bringing his bride home, he died of rabies.
0: How dreadful!
10: Very dreadful. The shock disturbed the reason out of the poor woman. She fell into a state of morbid melancholy, making an idol of her grief. From the day of her husband's death 50 years ago, my poor aunt never once left the house.
1: For 50 years?
10: Until her own death. What's more, in her sorrow, she vowed that the room in which her husband died should never be disturbed. She had the shutters closed, the door not only locked, but actually bricked up.
8: Well, the sooner it is open to heaven's light and air, the better.
9: Well, that's not going to happen. The old lady's will demands that the room remains as it is now, bricked up and unused.
8: I suppose this secret chamber is the source of the stories about the house being haunted.
10: I'm certain it is. But we are about to prove these superstitions false when we start living in the house.
0: I certainly don't want to live in a haunted house.
10: I assure you, Emmy, Mist Hall is not haunted. Nor is there any such thing. Now, if you don't mind, let's get these crates into the front hall.
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0: Oh, hello, Uncle.
1: Emmy. Gentlemen, I thought I heard the sweet voice of a nightingale.
0: Oh, thank you, sir.
2: And she makes good sandwiches.
3: Nothing like good hard work to stoke an appetite.
0: May I make you one, Uncle?
1: Oh, that would be nice, my dear. Thank you.
0: Where's Papa? Perhaps he would like one as well.
1: Your father is packing upstairs. If you make an extra one, I'm sure he'd enjoy it later.
0: Of course.
1: Emmy, are you still afraid of your new home?
0: I wouldn't call it fear. I simply am not one for change.
1: Well, though I do not believe in haunted houses, I do believe there are haunted rooms to be feared.
0: Really?
4: Uncle?
1: Deep inside each one of us, there is a secret chamber. It is where prejudice shuts out the light and self-deception bricks up the door. It is a room never disclosed, where sin lurks and grows.
0: You mean in our hearts?
1: Yes. A secret chamber within. A place where sin dwells undetected, but dangerous and destructive.
3: But every Christian must know, for we are bound to practice the duty of self-examination.
1: And you think it's so easy to acquire self-knowledge?
3: Well, not any more difficult than any other knowledge would be.
1: If it were so easy to know, it would not be the hidden sin I'm talking about.
5: Well then, if it is so hidden, it must be small and of no concern.
1: It is the smallest of sins, Vibert, that grow undetected and eventually destroy us. If accused of possessing it, we're stung and nettled.
5: Nettled?
1: Irritated, offended.
3: Well, I know my heart. I know where I am weak.
0: Here is your sandwich, Uncle.
1: Thank you, my dear. Delicious. Let's do this. Each of you write down what you think may be the sin that lurks deep within.
3: And
1: I will write down what I believe it to be. We'll see if the two will match.
5: That sounds fun. But let's just say it out loud. I don't care if my brother and sister know mine.
3: We already do.
1: Agreed, Vibert. But before you speak, I will write my thoughts so you know they weren't influenced by your own.
0: There's writing material on the counter behind you, Uncle.
1: Give me a moment.
0: Vibert! That sandwich was for Papa.
5: I was hungry.
0: Oh.
1: All set.
5: I'll go first. What best describes me? I am like a bicycle. A bicycle is quick and light. Yes, I skim the world like a bicycle. And levity is my worst fault, if it is a fault at all.
3: Levity, that's your sin?
5: Levity, yes, levity. Captain, what's your assessment?
0: No, wait. Let's all tell him what we think, then Uncle Arrows can enlighten us together.
3: Then go ahead, Emmy.
0: Me? No. You go next, Bruce.
1: Emmy, if you don't want to
0: I do. Really. I'm sure that I would not be offended by anything you would say, and it might do me good to know what you think.
5: Well, then fess up, Emmy.
0: Oh, this is difficult. And not at all fun, as Vibert thinks.
3: I'll go. Well, I admit to a certain level of impatience with Vibert.
5: You don't say.
3: But who wouldn't? He's a spoiled child, and because of his charm, people let him get away with all sorts of mischievous behaviour.
5: Now, wait a minute. You can't... Did you just say charm?
1: Now, Bruce, let's not use our experiment and self-discovery to harm one another.
3: I am, I fear, harsh in my judgment, too quick to perceive the faults in others. However, that quality can have an advantage. I'm not easily fooled or deceived. If lack of charity is my besetting sin, I'd take it and turn it to good.
1: Thank you, Bruce. Emmy?
0: Well, I suppose I care too much what others think of me. I've been told I'm pretty and I like hearing it. I cannot pass a mirror without looking into it and fussing with my hair. Oh, it's an awful thing to admit, but there it is. My sin is vanity. Is that what you see in me, Uncle? Oh, I don't think I can bear to know.
5: Are you tearing up your comments?
1: No, just separating them from one another. I will give each of you your own. You may decide to share it or not.
0: Oh, almost the gentleman.
4: Captain, could you come and give me a hand, please?
1: I'll be right there. Here you go. Emmy, Vibert, Bruce. Do what you will with them. I must go help your father.
3: Very well, then.
5: What's that face for, Bruce? Let me see yours.
3: Vibert, give that back.
5: Let's see what he says. Be on your guard against the pride that repels advice, resents and refuses to own a fault. Uncle knows you.
3: Vibert, that wasn't yours to share.
0: Oh, Bruce. Oh, please come back.
5: Stung and nettled. The captain has, sure enough, laid his finger on the sensitive spot.
0: Vibert, that was not kind.
5: The captain told us nothing new. Bruce's pride is as plain as the nose on his face, and like his nose, it is too close for him to see it.
0: Bruce is a noble, unselfish, generous fellow.
5: He is too proud to bear criticism, but I don't care. See? Here. I gladly share Captain Arrow's opinion. Here it is. Beware of selfishness. Short, but not so sweet. And rather unjust. I am fun-loving, but selfish. No, it's untrue.
0: I think someone is stung and nettled.
5: Not me. Look, I am a bicycle, riding merrily away. But first, Emmy, what does Uncle say about you?
0: Conquer mistrust.
5: Mistrust of what or whom?
0: I wonder.
5: Oh, well. Good night, Emmy.
0: Good night, Vibert. Mistrust. Oh, dear. Whatever could that mean?
6: 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For a copy of the book, The Haunted Room, or for the unabridged version of this audio drama, visit us online at lamplighter.net. 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That's 1-888-246-7735. 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Here's John Rhys-Davies.
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0: No, where?
8: 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They bricked it up ages ago. It's where the missus's husband died, right there. She told me about it as a warning.
0: Dear Heavenly Father, why can't my faith in you drive away my fear? Bruce! Bruce!
7: I'm your host, John Rhys-Davies. We've enjoyed our visit with you. Come back soon. 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
2: Hello, this is Jonah May Manluka. 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
3: The following program may be intense for our younger listeners. Parental discretion is advised.

0: Well, hello there. It's good to have you back. You're always welcome here at Lamplighter Theatre. On our last visit...
1: The haunted room is very close to where we are now. A secret chamber of darkness where only the light of Christ can penetrate.
2: Vibert, you're going too fast!
3: Nonsense, Emmy, you're just...
2: Vibert!
3: Let go of my arm! With the ditch!
4: Deep inside each one of us, there is a secret chamber. It is a room never disclosed, where sin lurks and grows, dangerous and destructive.
5: My Aunt Myers had the hardship of losing her husband a short time after their marriage. She vowed that the room in which her husband died should never be disturbed. She had the shutters closed, the door not only locked, but actually bricked up.
4: It is the smallest of sins that grow undetected and eventually destroy us.
2: I'm scared.
1: First, I must warn you. Once you experience the haunted room, you may never look at life the same again.

0: Oh, Uncle, I'm so glad you're taking the train with us.
1: I'm afraid, however, I won't get a chance to see Miss Hawk. When you get off at Salisbury, I'll stay on and continue to my port of call.
0: Vibert can sleep anywhere. I'm too excited. I didn't catch a wink last night. I hope the staff at Mist Hall are accommodating.
1: Are any of your household staff making the move with you?
0: Only Susan. She went to Mist Hall with Bruce 2 days ago to make sure everything was ready for us. She's been my attendant for... oh, ever since Mother passed away.
1: What about the other staff?
0: They all had their own reasons not to go. Too far from London, too boring in the country. Mrs. Mullin said, I ain't gonna move in.